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2: Suspected drug overdose. New Mexico State Police say three of the four people who were found unresponsive inside the home have died. The other is being treated at a hospital. 18 first responders were exposed to the substance and began experiencing symptoms that included nausea and dizziness. All of the first responders were transported to the hospital where they are being monitored. I'm Lisa Dwyer.
3: Federal prosecutors announced criminal charges against former Cuban President Raul Castro in the 1996 downing of civilian planes flown by Miami-based exiles as the Trump administration escalated pressure on the island's socialist government. On Wall Street, the Dow up by 645 points, the S&P rose by 79. This is SRN News. A Texas healthcare facility makes history.
4: Children's Hospital in Houston has established the first ever detransitioning clinic. It will help people who have undergone sex change operations to live as the opposite sex undo those surgeries. The hospital is acting under pressure, however. It is setting up the clinic in order to settle a federal lawsuit over child sex change operations it performed in the past and allegedly billed Medicaid for in violation of the rules. Michael Harrington reporting.
3: Statistically speaking, attending a weekly worship service is a pretty safe thing to do. But an attack this week on a mosque in San Diego, the latest in a spate of recent attacks targeting religious buildings, has intensified fear among clergy and worshipers. Two teenage suspects opened fire at the largest mosque in San Diego County on Monday, killing a security guard and two other men before killing themselves. The case is being investigated as a hate crime. This is SRN News. The markets have a big bounce back day.
5: Stocks bounced back on Wall Street after pressure from the bond market eased up and crude oil prices turned lower. The S&P 500 climbed 1.1% Wednesday. That was the first rise in 4 days. The S&P isn't far from the all-time high it set last week. The Dow added 645 points. That's about 1.3%. The NASDAQ Composite rallied 1.5%. Treasury yields moved lower in the bond market. Bond yields had been rising along with worries about inflation. The yield on the 10-year Treasury fell back below 4.60%. The price of Brent crude fell more than 5%. Seth Sutel, New York.
3: Elon Musk announced plans Wednesday for one of the biggest sales of stock to the public ever for his SpaceX company that's currently losing billions of dollars a year. More details at SRNNews.com. From Washington, I'm Keith Peters reporting.
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0: with SRN News. I'm Keith Peters in Washington. A federal judge has refused to postpone a trial next month for civil claims stemming from the 2024 collapse of Baltimore's Francis Scott Key Bridge. U.S. District Judge James Bredar ruled Wednesday that the trial will start on June 1st as scheduled, despite the objections of companies involved in the deadly disaster. Former Cuban President Raul Castro has been charged in a U.S. indictment with murder and other crimes for his alleged role in the downing of two civilian aircraft operated by Miami-based exiles in 1996 off the coast of the Caribbean island. Acting U.S. Attorney General Todd Blanche announced the indictment in Miami on Wednesday. On Wall Street, the Dow up by 645 points. More details at srnnews.com.
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6: Tonight, expect a chance of a thunderstorm in some areas during the early evening, then clearing to partly cloudy skies. The low will be around 74 degrees. Tomorrow, anticipate mostly sunny conditions with isolated thunderstorms possible in the afternoon. The high will reach 90 degrees. That's your AccuWeather forecast. I'm meteorologist Jason Caterina for AM 860. The Answer.
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7: Behold the black face of white supremacy. Here's Larry Elder.
8: 888-971-SAGE, 888-971-7243. I am Larry Elder. 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Douglas is in Omaha. Douglas, you're on the Larry Elder Show. Thank you for calling.
9: Hey, how you doing, Larry?
8: I'm doing well.
9: I got a couple of questions I'd like to ask you, man. Okay, you were talking about the ballroom.
8: Mm-hmm.
9: Okay, the ballroom does not belong to the president. The American people built it. And we go back and find out what happened. There were black men that the white men had to build that, the White House, okay? But then about 3 weeks ago, Lindsey Graham was on TV saying the American people should pay for that ballroom to be done.
8: All right.
9: You know, this goes back.
8: All right, let's just go to the beginning of your statement. Virtually, I can't say every president, but many presidents have made additions to the ballroom. One installed a pool. One installed. Obama installed a basketball court.
9: But he did. It was existing. Yes, he did. And then when Bush got in there, he's the one that did the electrical work in it because it was failing. Yes, he did.
8: Okay, so other presidents have made improvements on the ballroom. I don't understand why this is all that big of a deal. And you're right about black people working.
9: It is, because Larry. First of all, Larry, you got to understand, man. You have no right. The American people built that. If you wanted to do it, he should have went through Congress. And then let me ask you another question.
8: Hold on. When Obama built the basketball court, did he go through Congress?
9: He went to Congress. Congress said they went on and let him do it.
8: Congress said they wouldn't let him do it?
9: They went on and let him do it because that was part of the garden.
8: Well, why did he end up doing it?
9: He came because they approved him to do it. They approved him to do it. But, you know, it is what it is, man. And then y'all talk about racism. Well, what about the governor in Louisiana when he said he didn't want no votes from black or Mexicans?
8: What governor said that?
9: Landers, whatever his name is, Landers. Go back a couple of days ago, last week, when he said he didn't want no blacks to be voting. But it's all good, man.
8: No, Douglas, hold on. Doug, are you gone? Okay. So you just came on to rail about how unhappy you are because of black people helped to build the White House, and a Louisiana governor allegedly said something racist, and Donald Trump is building a ballroom, and you don't think he should build it because it's the people's house. Okay, have a nice day. I hope I gave you a little bit of comfort. Hope you got it off your chest. That's what I'm here for. Speaking of the ballroom, here's President Trump on the ballroom, number 29.
10: But you have to understand, when this is finished, my term ends shortly after that. This is really for other presidents. This is not for me. This is my gift to the United States of America. I'm going to be able to use it very little, because when it's finished, we're talking about 6 or 7 months. But it will be used for hopefully hundreds of years for other presidents. And there will never be anything like this built again. There'll never be a room built like with the safety. As an example, if we had the White House correspondents dinner here, would have been no problem.
8: And he says it's a gift, but apparently somebody's gone to court and tried to stop it. Number 30.
10: So all of this was paid for by myself, and because I keep hearing like, we are making a gift of this one. This is a gift. This is not going to be paid for by the taxpayer. That we have a judge that thinks it's a terrible thing that we're making a gift. He said it's terrible that we're making a gift that should be paid for by the taxpayer. That's one I've never heard before. I'm sure maybe he doesn't understand. This is a gift to the United States of America. And more than a gift, it's going to be one of the most beautiful buildings that's ever been built in the country or in Washington, D.C.
8: And this is a former Washington Post columnist named Jonathan Capehart, number 12.
11: That ballroom was supposed to be $400 million and was going to be privately funded. Now, all of a sudden, there's a bill before Congress for $1 billion that would include all the money for construction of the ballroom. So, one, where are the public taxpayer dollars coming from? Who's being robbed from to be able to pay for this ballroom? And then, if you are one of the corporate donors to the ballroom, where's your money?
8: Well, I thought you just now said that it wasn't being built with donors. Now you want to know, if you're a corporate donor, where's your money? Okay, Mr. Capehart, here's the story. The ballroom itself is supposedly going to cost $400 million. Not any taxpayer money for that. The $1 billion is for security, to make sure that whoever is in the ballroom is safe, that we don't have a repeat of what happened during the White House Correspondents' Dinner. That's where that billion comes from. But the $400 million to build it is donors. Now, so many people living with everyday pain think they're just stuck with it, but it does not have to be. 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

0: the notion that rights don't come from laws and don't come from the government, but come from the creator, that's what the Iranian government believes. It's a theocratic regime that bases its rule on Shia law and targets Sunnis, Baha'is, Jews, Christians, and other religious minorities. And they do it because they believe that they understand what natural rights are from their creator. So the statement that our rights do not come from our laws or our governments is extremely troubling.
1: 888-971-SAGE, 888-971-7243. I am Larry Elder, Salem News Channel. That is Tim Kaine, who almost became vice president. Really? Ted Cruz, not amused, number 20.
2: There was a hearing a couple of months ago in the Senate Foreign Relations Committee where a nominee to the State Department had put in his written submission that our rights come from God and not government. And one of my colleagues, Senator Tim Kaine from Virginia, took issue with that statement. And he began upbraiding this nominee, and he said, the idea that our rights come from God and not government, he said, that is a radical idea. That is a dangerous idea. He said, that's the idea of a theocracy. That's what they do in Iran. That's not what we do in America. Now, I walked in as Senator Kaine was engaged in that diatribe. I had a whole different set of questions that I had planned to ask. I set those aside. And when it came my turn to speak, I revisited what Tim Kaine had said. I said, you know what? Senator Kaine said the idea that our rights come from God and not from government is a radical idea. He's right. It is. He said it's a dangerous idea. He's right again. It is. It is also quite literally the founding principle upon which our nation was founded.
1: Somebody needs to tell this to BS Now's Katie Turr, number 18.
3: What about this passage from Mike Johnson declaring that our rights do not derive from government? They come from you, our Creator and Heavenly Father. Is this him putting God over the Declaration of Independence? McKay?
4: I actually think that idea is not wholly uncommon. I mean, the idea that we have certain inalienable rights that come from God can be read in a fairly benign way, which is basically that we have innate human rights.
1: Okay, BS Now, Katie Turr, that's the very line from the Declaration of Independence. Maybe you should read it, or maybe someday they'll make a movie out of it. 888-971-SAGE. I am Larry Elder. We'll see you all tomorrow. Unbelievable.
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13: 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National Weather Service meteorologist Richard Bond says a heat wave has been breaking records in Philadelphia and the Northeast.
14: The 98 degrees that they recorded On Tuesday was the earliest 98-degree reading for them

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11: Tonight, expect a chance of a thunderstorm in some areas early this evening, transitioning to clear to partly cloudy skies later on. The low will be around 74. Tomorrow, anticipate mostly sunny conditions with isolated thunderstorms developing in the afternoon. The high will reach 90 degrees. That's your AccuWeather forecast. I'm meteorologist Jason Caterina for AM 860, The Answer.
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6: 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Now, where is all this electricity going to come from?
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7: Welcome back, America. I'm Hugh Hewitt. President Trump, on returning from his commencement speech at the Coast Guard Academy, had this to say on the tarmac at Andrews on his return trip, cut number 16.
8: You said yesterday you're about an hour away from making a decision. Where does that stand today? Have you heard anything from them?
9: Right on the borderline, believe me. If we don't get the right answers, it goes very quickly. We're all ready to go. We have to get the right answers. It would have to be a complete 100% good answers. And if we do, we save a lot of time, energy, and lives, most importantly. Could go very quickly.
7: I'm not telling you anything you hadn't said before. We're right on the line. It could go quickly. I hope it does. Let me tell you about something you should not sleep on: turning small talk into big talk. This is the book by my dear friend Jan Janura. It came out 2 years ago. It continues to sell and sell and sell and sell, especially around now during graduation season. Not only was it an Amazon staff pick, a Barnes & Noble bestseller, Porch Life number 4 bestselling business book, and awarded a national bestseller by Publishers Weekly, turning small talk into big talk may get a graduate a job. It may keep an employed person a job. It may get you the promotion that you want, because if you can turn small talk into big talk, you can advance in the world. Conversation is the art of engaging others. How do you do it? And how do you do it on other than sports and weather? Well, there are techniques, there are questions to ask, there are ways to go about it, and Jan Janura is the master of it. He gave the commencement speech at Colorado State University this year. I haven't gotten the copy of that yet, but I want to. 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You'll be glad you did. The graduate that you give it to as a present will be glad you did. And by the way, if you're not such a good conversationalist, get one for yourself. Finally, don't forget our friends at Angel Tree Prison Fellowship. Angel Tree is a ministry of prison fellowship that sends children whose moms and or dads, usually dad, are in jail. Give a listen to Steve Collins, who is Angel Tree's senior director of camping.
1: 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We had Angel Tree kids that would come to camp. Sometimes they would ask me, why do we eat so much here? You know, because they were used to getting one meal a day. And another thing we don't think about is a lot of times the best meal that these kids get is the free lunch they get at school. And during the summer, school's out. And so, yeah, camp is special. They're going to be well fed, that's for sure. And lots of fun activities.
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12: With SRN News, I'm Keith Peters in Washington. A House Republican introduces an amendment that judges and members of Congress can only be natural-born U.S. citizens. Correspondent Bernie Bennett has more.
13: South Carolina Congresswoman Nancy Mace proposes a constitutional amendment prohibiting naturalized citizens from serving in Congress, becoming federal judges, or holding Senate-confirmed positions. In a Wednesday statement shared on X, Mace said she introduced a long-overdue joint resolution for the constitutional amendment, noting, quote, this is the very same standard the president and vice president are required to meet. Mace, who's running for governor in South Carolina, suggests that U.S. officials born in other countries could have split loyalties. Bernie Bennett in Washington.
12: Federal prosecutors in Florida on Wednesday unsealed an indictment charging former Cuban leader Raul Castro and 5 others in connection with the Cuban military's fatal downing of 2 planes 30 years ago. President Trump says the U.S. wants to help Cuba, and indicting Raul Castro is a big step.
14: We have Cuba on our mind. Very important. A lot of problems for a lot of years, and this was a big, I think it was a very big moment for people that, not only Cuban Americans, but people that came from Cuba that want to go back to Cuba, people that want to see their family in Cuba. I think this is a very big day, very important day.
12: A federal judge has refused to postpone a trial next month for civil claims stemming from the 2024 collapse of Baltimore's Francis Scott Key Bridge. U.S. District Judge James Bredar ruled Wednesday that the trial will start on June 1st as scheduled, despite the objections of companies involved in the deadly disaster. On Wall Street, the Dow up by 645 points, the Nasdaq rose 399, the S&P 500 advanced 79 points. This is SRN News.
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22: Tonight, expect a chance of a thunderstorm in some areas during the early evening, then clearing to partly cloudy skies. The low will be around 74 degrees. Tomorrow, anticipate mostly sunny conditions with isolated thunderstorms possible in the afternoon. The high will reach 90 degrees. That's your AccuWeather forecast. I'm meteorologist Jason Caterina for AM 860, The Answer.
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9: And we're pretty impressed by it. So hopefully those people will make a deal. This would be great for everybody. But I don't know. Do I get what? I never get tired. But what I like to do, if I can save war by waiting a couple of days, or I can save people being killed by waiting a couple of days, I think it's a great thing to do.
7: Morning, glory, and evening, grace, America. President Trump, minutes ago, arriving back from the Coast Guard Academy. If he can save lives by waiting a couple of days, he wants to. But, you know, you can lose lives by waiting a couple of days. Iran hasn't exactly been doing nothing during the ceasefire. To discuss that and other issues, I'm joined by Dr. Michael Oren, former Israeli ambassador to the United States, founder of the Israel Advocacy Project. Dr. Oren, am I right about that? If you wait too long, you end up losing lives as opposed to saving them?
0: Well, yeah, as you said, Iran is not sitting around and twiddling its thumbs during this period. It is rebuilding its missile capacity. A lot of those ballistic missiles were buried by American and Israeli bombing. They're digging these missiles out, the launchers out. Lord knows what they're doing with their nuclear program. Maybe somebody knows, but I imagine they're just not, again, they're not sitting passively. And they're plotting their next move. And now they just came out and said that should the United States and Israel renew hostilities against Iran, they will cut the internet cables running beneath the Strait of Hormuz and cause perhaps an international crisis that way. So again, they're getting stronger, not getting weaker.
7: They're pirates. And by the way, that kind of threat tells you that they'll never be trustworthy. They'll never be, because once you make a threat like that, you'll always make a threat like that. Before we go on further, I got to play for you something from last night. Congressman Thomas Massie, upon being defeated, said
0: lost
7: this.
0: The sound.
7: Cut number four.
3: I would have come out sooner, but I had to call my opponent and concede, and it took a while to find Ed Gallrein in Tel Aviv.
7: All right, now, Ambassador Oren, I think that's just nakedly anti-Semitic. Do you agree with me?
0: I was telling people in Israel about it today. I was actually in Israeli news today and actually quoting him. And people couldn't believe it. They couldn't believe it. Their response was he really in Tel Aviv? And it was so outrageously anti-Semitic, they couldn't even understand it. Of course it is. Of course it is. And what's the subtext there is that that Gallrein, a candidate supported by President Trump, is being controlled by the Israelis. And it's blatantly anti-Semitic, of course.
7: All right. I just wanted people to hear it. I wanted to hear it from you, not me. I've been saying it all day. Let's go back to the war. It seems to me that the Iranians are doing the Iranian thing, which is to always play for time, and that at some point we just have to say, no mas, no more time. Is that your agreement? Do you agree with that, or should we let it play out a while?
0: Well, it depends on how much oxygen you have on the American Western side. Okay. We are in a game of chicken. It's not a military against military anymore. It's economy against versus economy. And ideally, the United States could maintain its naval blockade through the Strait of Hormuz. It's costing the Iranians hundreds of millions of dollars a day. Ultimately, it will cause cracks within the IRGC, within the military, ultimately. But that ultimately may take 3, 4, 5 months. During that time, gas prices will continue to rise. The general price of living will continue to rise. Shortage of fuel, fertilizer, even that will cause food prices to rise. So it's that kind of game of chicken. Does the president think that his administration and the American economy generally have that type of wind that it can wait out the Iranian regime?
7: Okay, now the headline in the Times of Israel is, Trump says Netanyahu will, quote, do whatever I want in Iran after Peres said to hold tense call. That tells me, after, a year of this, since Operation Midnight Hammer, that we got the jets warming up on the runway. Whenever Trump says he's at a tense call with Netanyahu, those two are thick as thieves and getting ready to go. How do you read it?
0: I hope so. I hope that's the case. Or, maybe Netanyahu feels that the president is going to this deal, as reported in some sources in the Western press, a deal that would basically end the war and open 30 days of negotiation on outstanding issues like the nuclear issue. And in which case, of course, the nuclear issue will not be resolved. Strait of Hormuz will not be resolved, because that's what the Iranians do. They get into a negotiation and they will drag their feet. They've been doing it for hundreds and hundreds of years, not for the last, 6 months. So that's what they'll do. I think that's what the prime minister is worried about. I think we could get to a situation similar to that which Israel found itself in 2015 after the signing of the JCPOA, in which we said, okay, you signed this deal, but we won't be bound by this deal. We have to retain our maneuverability, our ability to defend ourselves, which is pretty much is what's happening in the north, because the president and the State Department have declared a 45-day ceasefire in the north, but there's no ceasefire in the north, and it's limited Israel's maneuverability somewhat. We're not really bombing in Beirut anymore, but there's full-fledged combat going up on north, and we're having soldiers wounded every single day. A woman soldier was seriously wounded today, so there's always going to be a certain divergence of interests between our two countries. As much as we are vastly and closely allied, because the United States is far away, a big country. Israel's a small country. We're threatened with immediately on our neighbors. And at a certain point, we have to say to the president, please understand these are our fundamental and even existential interests.
7: Now, I want to go back to Michael Oren, historian, Princeton historian, author of the most important book on Middle Eastern history wars in the modern times. From 1991 to 2003, the United States and its allies operated two no-fly zones in Iraq, one in northern Iraq to protect the Kurds, one in southern Iraq to protect the Shia Muslims. We started them too late, but we got them going. Could we operate, do you think it's, as a military matter, possible to operate a no-shoot zone, a no-missiles, no-firing zone for 150 miles in length along the strait and 100 miles back, and if they violate that, turn it into a no-move zone? In other words, what you've done with southern Lebanon, the allies of the United States and the United States ought to do to the coastal zone along the strait. What do you think of that?
0: The United States can do whatever the heck it wants. Okay, it has that ability. It has the firepower. We're talking about a country with not two or three aircraft carriers, but 11 aircraft carriers. And it has a massive amount of power. It's the strongest military force in the world. It can do that. But if you're going to make declare a no-fire zone like that, you have to back it up. You have to back it up with true power. And so it's just a matter, as so much in this war, it's a matter of staying ability, endurance, and the certainly willpower to bring American force to bear in the fullest possible way against Iran.
7: All right, but do we have a choice? Because they want to establish the Hormuz Tool Authority. They want to control an international waterway, which since time immemorial has been open to everyone except pirates. In other words, they want to change the fundamental rules of the geopolitical order. We can't allow that to happen. Neither can the Gulf states, neither can the world, can we?
0: No, of course you can't, but you're going to have to step up and enforce that. Listen, we don't want them to have a nuclear weapon either. We don't want them to have 8,000 ballistic missiles that can threaten all of the countries of the Middle East and threaten us with close to an existential danger. We don't want them to be supporting terror around the Middle East. You may keep in mind, one of the ways they close international waterways is not through missiles and not through mines, but through pirates, through true pirates, the Houthis. So all of these issues have to be resolved in this war if we are to get to a vastly better place in the Middle East. And I've talked often on this program about the hinge of history, where if the initial five goals of this war, no nuclear program, no nuclear stockpile, no ballistic missile program, no support for terror, and reopening the Straits of Hormuz, these are now emblazoned on my soul, Hugh, you achieve that, then everything changes in the Middle East. You not only get rid of the Iranian threat, you get peace. Right. Peace across the region, Pax Americana extending from the Mediterranean to the shores of the Ganges.
7: All right, 90 seconds. When is the election in Israel and who's going to win it?
0: Well, right now it's either set for late September or late October. It's not quite sure.
7: Oh, I thought they said it today.
0: The Ultra-Orthodox parties want it to be in September. It's closer to the Jewish major holidays, and they can mobilize support much better. It's really immaterial. It's a difference of maybe, you know, 2 or 3 weeks. Who's going to win it? According to the polls today, right today, it's the anti-BB bloc. But in politics, as you know, between now and up September is an infinity amount of time. Who knows? Much of it will depend, I want you to know, on the outcome of this war. If Netanyahu can go to the voters and say, look, I achieved all the strategic objectives that we set out for ourselves, he'll be in a much, much reinforced position politically.
7: Michael Oren, you've been in the Knesset. You've run before. Are you running this time with anyone?
0: No, I'm not running. But I you know something, I've done the legislator thing. You know, postal reform was not the thing that most interested me. It's diplomacy. And that's what legislation is. It's postal reform. And that's the most exciting legislation. It goes downhill from there. We have to set about to rebuild Israel's foreign relations. And that is going to be a huge, huge task. It's going to be a historic task, and I'm going to put all of my weight behind it.
7: Well, I'm glad. The Israel Advocacy Group, that's what Dr. Oren's begun. That's what we support. I hope you will as well. Thank you, Dr. Oren. I'll be right back, America. Stay tuned.
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7: Welcome back, America. I'm Hugh Hewitt. Former United States Senator Jim Tillum is on the board of the Reagan Institute, a study for the Center of Peace Studies or whatever they call it, but it's a national security thing. Jim Tillum, I followed everything the president said. I don't know what he's going to do. What do you think he's going to do about Iran?
8: Well, I kind of remember that old song, Clowns to the Left of Me, Jokers to the Right. Here
7: Steve
8: I am.
7: Miller Band.
8: With you. Well, yep, exactly. I kind of feel that way because on the one hand, we have the Democrats who oppose what the president's done so far because they oppose everything he's done. And then we have the Israelis like Dr. Oren, who I just love. I mean, he's one of the premier statesmen of our time. And they're concerned the president's not going to do enough. And I'm kind of stuck in the middle with the president. I think he's handled this very well. I think we are going to impose more costs and consequences on the Iranians because of the pot shots they've been taking over the last few weeks at countries, you know, in the Gulf and around the Gulf. But the key is going to be opening up the strait. Dwayne and I talked about this last night. We started to do that 10 days ago. We stopped, I think, because the Gulf states are afraid. I mean, look, they know the Iranians can't force the blockade. The Iranians can't successfully attack American naval vessels. They're afraid that they'll be able to attack successfully their infrastructure. That scares them, and I don't blame them, because particularly the desalinization plants are important. But at some point, they're just going to have to get a spine and let us open up the strait, because when we open up the strait while we're continuing the blockade, that's checkmate. And I'm morally certain the president is planning that.
7: Jim Talent, I have a column coming out on Fox News tomorrow in which I remind people we ran no-fly zones in northern Iraq and southern Iraq from April and August, respectively, of 1991 to 2003. Can we run a no-shoot zone? In other words, you fly a drone out of the 100 miles from the Strait of Hormuz inland, and we will follow it up with a MOAB. Can we, and then take the next step, no-live zone? Everybody out, like Israel did with southern Lebanon. Yeah. Everybody out. Should we do that? Could we do that?
8: Well, as I understand it, and the next time you get Mark Montgomery on, you know, ask him, but that's basically at least part of what opening up the strait entails. In other words, there's constant fighter cover, constant surveillance, air and naval, in order to take out basically anything that moves that looks like it might be able to shoot successfully at one of the ships that's transiting the straits. I mean, that's how you do it. Now, I remember the press conference with Secretary Hegseth and General Kane, and they were talking about opening a corridor. They said they had opened a corridor on the south part of the strait. The idea is to get as much space distance as you can from the Iranian coast, and then you use missile defense to take out anything they do shoot, and you have constant surveillance and aircraft manned and unmanned in the air to attack the shooter. I mean, that's how you open up the strait.
7: You know, Jim, this weekend a movie comes out. I'll be talking to one of the historians who consulted on it, called Pressure. It's about Ike's decision to do D-Day. And it was a very, very difficult decision. But after he got the troops ashore, they ran into, I hope I don't butcher the pronunciation, Saint Lou. And after 3 weeks of grinding and not moving anything, he just called in whatever the equivalent of the B-52s were. And there wasn't anything left of Saint Lou. We can do that. We should move the people out first, but

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5: Welcome back, America. I'm Hugh Hewitt. President Trump had a lot of things to say today. He was leaving Washington, D.C. to go to the Coast Guard Academy, give the commencement return. Here's what he said on the way out, cut number two.
6: Vance or Rubio did better in the press briefing.
7: I think they both did great. What do you want me to say, right? I think they both did good. Do you like that? That's pretty good, though, right? I think they both did good. I watched both of them. Both very good men, really.
5: And then here's Donald Trump on the way back after he gave the speech, cut number 17.
7: On the Iran, I had no choice because they were going to have a nuclear weapon. We're not going to give them a nuclear weapon. But that's going to end soon, one way or the other. Oil is going to come tumbling down. There's so much oil. We have 1,600 ships in the strait that are loaded.
5: And then cut number 19.
6: I think
5: he doesn't want to say that he's going to take Castro like Maduro, but I think he's going to take Castro like Maduro. Let me remind you, I'm in the Relief Factor studio. Took an hour one. If you're watching on the Salem News Channel, you saw me do it. You see the bag right now. If you're listening on the Salem Radio Network or one of our great affiliates, you hear me talk about it every hour. Got my 5 miles in today. It's gotten hot up north. It's ridiculous inside the Beltway, which is why I flee. Some people say, oh, you don't have to leave Beltway until June. No, actually, about the middle of May, it goes to 95, which it did. And I just don't like 95. Never have liked 95. Don't like it. Wouldn't be prudent. 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
7: Of our national security, that the American dominance in Western Hemisphere will not be threatened under any circumstance. As an example, we will not let Iran have a nuclear weapon. That's all. It's very simple. We will not let that happen. And we have great support. You wouldn't know that by reading the fake news, but we have great support. People don't want them to have a nuclear weapon.
5: If I was a journalist, you know how in the first term we had PolitiFact count the alleged lies of Donald Trump, and they were ridiculous. I'd like someone to count the number of times he said they can't have a nuclear weapon. He messages, and he means it. They're not going to have a nuclear weapon. Stay tuned, America. Hour number three. I'm leading off with Senator Blackburn and then Senator Shelley Moore Capito. Stay tuned.
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9: With SRN News, I'm Keith Peters in Washington. Federal prosecutors have announced charges against former Cuban President Raul Castro in the 1996 downing of civilian planes operated by Miami-based exiles. Acting Attorney General Todd Blanche says the indictment of Raul Castro sends a clear message.
10: For the first time in nearly 70 years, senior leadership of the Cuban regime has been charged in this country, in the United States of America, for acts of violence resulting in the deaths of American citizens. Nations and their leaders cannot be permitted to target Americans, kill them, and not face accountability.
9: The indictment was related to Castro's alleged role in the shoot-down of two small planes operated by the exile group Brothers to the Rescue. Castro was Cuba's defense minister at the time. The charges included murder and destruction of an airplane. Republicans in the Senate are considering dropping the proposal for $1 billion in security money for the Trump ballroom.
11: The president was asked if he's worried about the ballroom funding.
12: I'm building the ballroom.
11: In the Senate, Louisiana Republican John Kennedy says they're back to square one. North Carolina's Tom Tillis says adding the security funding was a bad idea. He does not think there is enough backing to pass it, even if the price is reduced. Vermont Democrat Peter Welch says this comes as many voters are struggling to make ends meet.
13: The folks that you represent and I represent really wonder, why are we spending $1 billion on a ballroom?
11: President Trump had originally said private money would cover the ballroom project. Ed Donahue, Washington.
9: On Wall Street, the Dow by 645 points. The NASDAQ rose 399. The S&P advanced 79. This is SRN News.
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14: 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I'm Jonathan McKee, author of Parenting Generation Screen, with Plugged In by Focus on the Family.
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15: But I have set up so many boundaries because I know my human capacity. 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I'm unable to do this. I have watched God take the small loaves and fish that I have and multiply it in ways that I could have never on my own. And it builds your faith because you know when you focus on the things that he's called you to do and you focus on staying healthy and honoring him in that way, he's like, I got the rest. I will take care of the rest.
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21: I'd expect a chance of a thunderstorm early this evening, then skies clearing to partly cloudy. The low will be around 74 degrees. For tomorrow, anticipate mostly sunny skies with a few isolated thunderstorms developing in the afternoon. The high will reach 90 degrees. Tomorrow night, there could be a thunderstorm early on, followed by clear to partly cloudy skies with warm and humid conditions. The low will be about 77 degrees. That's your AccuWeather forecast. I'm meteorologist Jason Katarina for AM 860, The Answer.
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5: Morning, glory, and evening, grace, America. I'm Hugh Hewitt, joined by United States Senator Marsha Blackburn. She is a senator from Tennessee. She's going to be the next governor of Tennessee as well. But before she gets to go down and run the state of volunteers, she gets to finish up some business up here. Senator, what is going on with the parliamentarian and the reconciliation bill to get HHS fully funded?
23: And what we are trying to do is work out some of these issues. This is a public safety reconciliation. And of course, you've always got people trying to put things into a reconciliation bill because you can pass it with 51 votes. So our goal is to keep it as narrow as we possibly can, to keep it germane, and to move it quickly through the Senate and over to the House so the president can have it on his desk and we can have DHS fully funded for the rest of President Trump's term.
5: Now, it is, in fact, a public safety bill, and the Secret Service is in there, and the Secret Service is concerned with White House safety. So is it a ballroom issue, or is it an issue about what's below the ballroom?
23: It is an issue of what is needed by the Secret Service. It's all things that would be below the ballroom or even off the White House premises. But anytime you have deferred maintenance of buildings, you have deferred training, Hugh, at some point, you've got to bring that up to parity. And the Secret Service is saying this is what we need in order to provide adequate protection for the protectees that we are sworn to protect. So you have new equipment, new technologies, new training, cyber protection, cyber training, things that need to be addressed. So this is all about the Secret Service. And I will say this, we wouldn't be here having this debate if it were not for the Democrats who have made it a goal to abolish ICE, to defund federal law enforcement. And as unseemly as that is to so many of us, the Democrats are very given to abolishing ICE and defunding federal law enforcement and opening that southern border back up wide open.
5: Now, Senator, can I skip ahead a little bit? I assume you'll get this done because everyone wants to go home for Memorial Day, including the parliamentarian. You'll get this done, and you'll get maybe a reconciliation 3.0 done. Do you think that's possible?
23: I do think that what you will see is a third reconciliation. It will pick up some of those remaining tax issues that we wanted to get done last year, also some of the health care issues that we wanted to get done, and bring that forward into a reconciliation bill that we can do either in September or after the elections in November.
5: Now, I would also like to see some of the defense reforms, like new primes, additional funding to secure rapid replenishment of our munitions. Do you expect defense spending to be in reconciliation 3.0? I'm going to talk with Senator Capito after you, and that's her bailiwick. But what do you think?
23: And there is an opportunity for some of that funding to be there. What we do have to realize is 21st century warfare, as we are looking at Space Force, as we are looking at hypersonics, as we're looking at the need to have a Space Force National Guard, all of this changes how you choose to spend your money. Now, some over at the Department of War would like to keep the focus on legacy systems. But what we have learned from the warfighter is that changes in how they're able to communicate, having that instantaneous communication between the warfighter on the ground and the forward operating base and their command center and the Pentagon, many times that is something that will save lives. Also, utilization of drones. This is something that with these unmanned aircraft, you can do a lot of your ISR activity. You can do it very quickly and much less expensively, more cost effective in how you conduct those surveillance situations. You can also provide protection for the troops on the ground by using the drones who are going to help you in that surveillance capacity to be certain the warfighter is in a safer environment and being able to immediately pinpoint where the enemy is.
5: Now, Senator, can I switch to Tennessee for a moment? I assume you're going to be governor. I'm not talking politics with you. I'm talking assuming you're going to be governor. School choice got started in Tennessee. Do you want to expand it when you get there?
23: I think it's important to recognize the good work that Tennesseans have done, and I have voted in favor of increasing school choice and education scholarships at the federal level. We did that in the Big Beautiful Bill. And I will tell you this, Hugh, parents ought not to have to win the lottery in order to have a say in their child's education. And we know one-size education does not fit all. And you have to be able to put that child in an environment where they are going to best learn. You want a child to grow up and be a lifelong learner, and you want them to leave that K-12 education process knowing how they best learn, how they best attain knowledge, how they best retain knowledge, how they best apply knowledge. And that will help them throughout their life, throughout their career, if they have learned that lesson by the time they finish high school.
5: Now, the volunteer state just had a knockdown, drag out redistricting That went for the Republicans. Republicans pick up a seat that way. Memphis gets chopped up into three different districts, which is fine by me. You followed the Massachusetts model. A blue state has all blue congressmen, and a red state's going to have all red congressmen. Is that pretty much the way it's going to be going forward for all states where there's one party control of the three branches, House, Senate, and governorship? I think so. What do you think?
23: I'm not so sure I agree with that. I think that as you look at districts that make sense, as you look at complying with the Supreme Court's directive that you cannot use race, you can't use it in hiring and education, you can't use it in how you draw districts. And they basically said, you can draw a district based on political affiliations. Yep. And so as you look at how this is going to play out, I think you will see districts that may be more competitive. You're going to see districts that are going to be more solidly red or more solidly blue. But what I have learned is all politics is local, and people are going to vote for the individual that they think is going to do the best job of representing them. Sometimes they'll vote Democrat. Sometimes they'll vote for an independent. Sometimes they'll vote for a Republican. But candidate quality does matter in this.
5: All right, last question, Senator. You get to appoint, if you win the governorship, I think you will, by a lot, you get to appoint your replacement. And you know the Senate. You've been there a while. I'm not going to ask you for a name, but what kind of qualities does Tennessee need in its next senator that you'll be looking for as people line up to knock on your door and say, pick me?
23: You know what, Hugh? You know very well that that is a topic that I cannot touch.
5: Well, you could talk about, even-handedness, open-mindedness, willingness to know Tennessee. You don't need to name any names, Senator.
23: Not going there.
5: Senator, safe travel home for the Memorial Day weekend. I hope you get all the budget stuff passed. Will you talk to me as often when you're governor as you do when you're senator?
23: I'm always delighted to have a conversation with you.
5: Thank you, Marsha Blackburn, the senator from Tennessee, is going to be the next governor. Hey, America, I'm in the Relief Factor studio. Don't want you to forget, I'm in the Relief Factor studio, and you should be taking it every day. 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If you go there, remember, $200 sends a kid to camp, a kid who otherwise isn't going to go to camp. $200 makes their summer. $200 is everything they need to spend a week away. Mom and dad, one or both, are in jail. They're not going to get them the $200 they need to go to college, to camp for a week. But you can. 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Because they got to hire the number of counselors, the number of people to cook, the number of people to be, nurses and doctors, how many water boards you need, how many canoes you need, how many bug bite repellents do you need, how many lanyards do you need, how much food do you have to buy. That requires that they get their budget set. 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I'll be right back, America. Stay tuned. Shelley Moore Capito is next.
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5: Welcome back, America. I'm Hugh Hewitt, joined now by Senator Shelley Moore Capito. Senator Capito is on three committees that matter so much. Environment and Public Works, that matters. Commerce, Science, and Technology, that matters. But what I want to talk to you about is appropriations. Senator, how are you this afternoon?
25: I am good. I'm good, Hugh. Thank you.
5: Well, here's the question. I was listening to School of War yesterday. Aaron McLean hosts it, and CBS national security consultant and correspondent. And Christian Broz was on. He used to be staff director of armed services for John McCain. He's now the chief strategy officer for Anduril. He said if appropriations and the budget committee can get reconciliation 3.0 through, they can get a lot of our munitions stockpile funded through the end of the year, and Anduril can start turning out cruise missiles by the thousands, as can other new primes. What do you think? Can we get Reconciliation 3.0 through?
25: Well, it's interesting because we're going to talk about appropriations. We got to get Reconciliation Package number 2 through the gate first.
5: Okay.
25: As you know, we're working on that right now. And that, of course, is the border security, homeland security portion. I think we probably can, because I feel as though all of us realize that our military is under, weapons are running short. They're training. They're having to relook at costs for training and other things. So they're underfunded. And so we're going to need to put more money in, but we just don't think we're going to get the support from the Democrats, because obviously they held out Homeland Security for a very long time with other, besides border issues with TSA and Coast Guard and things of that nature. So I think reconciliation could be an option. The administration has also said they're going to ask for a supplemental. We haven't seen that yet. And so that, again, is another method to get additional dollars besides a regular appropriations process.
5: Now, Mr. Bro said to Aaron that right now, 3.0, reconciliation 3.0 is probably for the post-election session, and that might not leave enough time. I think that's a terrible idea, too, because a lot of people will be mad, a lot of people will be happy, a lot of people will just want to stay home and not do the stuff. We got to get these munitions done, and your committee, Senator Collins is the chair, and you're like a prime mover on it. Do you have it in the gut that we really have to get the munition stockpile up? Is it like your priority?
25: Yes, it is definitely a priority for me, and I know it is for Chair Collins and also for Senator McConnell, who chairs that subcommittee. You know, our problem is, of course, in the Senate, the 60-vote threshold, the need for Democrats. However, if it's framed properly, which I think it will be, munitions and stockpiles and also the possibilities of you mentioned Anduril and others who are going to be able to move forward with the production of weapons that actually are going to be in much greater numbers at much smaller cost. And I think that's where the greatest emphasis, in my view, the technology's moved so much that we have the possibility of replenishing our weapons with just as effective weapons, and the money can go a lot farther. So I think that's another reason that we need to put a priority on this.
5: Now, you've been following this for so long. You're an expert in the appropriations process. We've always done it the other way. Pentagon says we want X, Y, and Z, and they change the recs all the way through the process. It gets expensive. It gets canceled. What do you make of this new approach that not just Anduril, but others are doing? There are lots of them, actually. They said, hey, we'll take the risk. We'll bring in the venture capital. We'll build weapons, and we'll try and sell you the weapons. What do you make of that system?
25: You know, I think it's a great idea. I mean, I think, you know, private sector innovation and, of course, AI and other things that have come up have really made the possibility of change and speed and accuracy. And we know they're testing a lot of these things in the Ukrainian war and to great success. And why wouldn't we want that? Rather than making the old weapons that are, you know, $4 million a shot that are expensive to make, take time to make. You know, I'm not saying we need to exclusively do the sharper, smaller, less expensive weapons, because we're going to need the old weapons as well, but maybe not in the same number. So why wouldn't we get the private sector, if they're willing to take the risk, to go ahead and move forward on that?
5: I agree. I'm so glad to hear you say that. Let me switch subjects on you briefly. You're not in judiciary, but there is a rumor buzzing that Justice Alito is in fact going to retire. He had faked this. If that happens, I'm not asking you how you'd vote on a replacement or anything like that, but what's it do to the schedule this summer for the Senate if that happens?
25: Well, yeah, that would certainly upend our schedule. But, you know, depending on who the president would pick, I think we saw Gorsuch move quickly, his nomination move quickly, more quickly than, say, Kavanaugh. And I think that, you know, a good solid pick with easy paperwork and, you know, no conflicts, I think we could move it fairly rapidly. So I'm not too worried about the time right now. I do think the window probably is closing once you get to September, depending on what happens in the election. Obviously, that will weigh into it.
5: Do you prefer nominees who've decided a number of cases so you can look and see how they reason, or do you like blank sheets? Because there are arguments both ways.
25: Yeah, I mean, I think obviously the ones that I've worked on have been past jurists. They've got opinions written. You can see their leanings, whether they're, you know, constitutionalists or they're ready to go far afield, stretching the Constitution. I think that's always useful. I think demeanor and conduct in the courtroom, I think, is important as well. I mean, that sounds like a given, but, you know, as well as I do, that's not
5: a given. Yeah.
25: Some of, you know, just the judicial temperament, I think, is extremely important. And so I think a record is always helpful.
5: So finally, Senator Capito, you are always so careful in commenting on war and peace issues. And nevertheless, I am confused by where we are right now. Are you comfortable with the ambiguity in this war, this non-ceasefire ceasefire, this kinetic ceasefire, or do you think we have to either end it or mend it?
25: I think we have to end it, quite frankly, simply because, you know, to the satisfaction of the president and also the satisfaction of those of us who have supported the president in this. And we know a lot of what's already been done, destruction of the Navy, the missiles, et cetera, you know, and the ability to develop a nuclear weapon. But we've got to get that straight open. I think it's time. And I am confused when the president is like on the verge of restarting, you know, kinetic action. And then even in his own description, pulls back an hour before. I'm not sure that I don't know who we're negotiating with here. That's my big question. Who in Iran is really going to be the decision maker here? And I'm not sure I have the confidence that even the Iranians know who are making those decisions.
5: Neither do I. So there are two camps. There are the finish the job people. There are two camps of senators, the finish the job people and the let's see how it plays out. Are you a finish the job senator?
25: I'm a finish the job person. I mean, why go this far without finishing the job? And, you know, this is a generational thing. I've said about this conflict, this is not if we were ever going to do this. This was going to be a when. And this is the time that was chosen. The president had the guts to do it, and we need to see it through to the end.
5: Senator Shelley Moore Capito, thank you for the update on budgeting, on what we can expect this summer, and I appreciate your candor as always. Have a great Memorial Day weekend. Thank you for joining me on short notice today. I'll be talking with Chair Collins tomorrow about the same stuff, and I really love talking to appropriators, because if you really know how the Senate works, they're the ones you got to talk to. Thank you, Senator. I'll be right back, America. Stay tuned.
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0: With SRN News, I'm Jason Walker. Federal prosecutors charging former Cuban President Raul Castro in the 1996 downing of civilian planes operated by Miami-based exiles. That indictment related to Castro's role in the shootdown of two small aircraft operated by the exile group Brothers to the Rescue. At the time, Castro was Cuba's defense minister. Early season heat wave making life miserable for folks in the Northeast and Mid-Atlantic. Dozens of records could fall. Conditions continue to climb to levels more typical of midsummer than being in the middle of May. One major concern, health risk for the elderly and those who don't have AC in their homes. New Mexico authorities say three people are dead. More than a dozen first responders have been hospitalized.
1: The following is not an actor, but a real-life story from Trinity Debt Management.
2: 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I called Trinity and I ended up joining based on high credit card bills and high interest rate. And my counselor at Trinity has been great, and Trinity has been helping me to get on the right path of paying off these credit card bills, bringing down the interest rate. 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
8: Tonight, expect a chance of a thunderstorm in some areas during the early evening, then clearing to partly cloudy skies. The low will be around 74 degrees. Tomorrow, anticipate mostly sunny conditions with isolated thunderstorms possible in the afternoon. The high will reach 90 degrees. That's your AccuWeather forecast. I'm meteorologist.
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9: Welcome back, America. I'm Hugh Hewitt, joined by Seth Mandel. He is senior writer for Commentary Magazine. I listen to the Commentary podcast every day, so I hear Seth at least three or four or five times a week. Seth, earlier today, Raul Castro was charged with murder by a U.S. court. What do you think that's a setup for?
10: It's hard to know. I mean, I guess the question is this a setup for like a Venezuela type thing? I don't really know. But I think that they want to open negotiations with the Cubans and they want some leverage. They very clearly want to be talking to the Cubans about something about, you know, a kind of securing our hemisphere the way that Trump likes to do. Venezuela was part of it, a kind of Monroe Doctrine approach to things in the Americas. What they're seeking exactly, that I don't know.
9: What is the best case solution from a general pro-Western, pro-capitalism point of view for Cuba, Seth Mandel? I have a vision. What's yours?
10: Freedom. I mean, why not incorporate them into the modern world or give them the opportunity to, right? I mean, the best possible outcome for the Cuban people is to determine their own future. And right now they can't and they don't. And they're experiencing a fair amount of misery because of it. And I think that when you empower people, everybody's life gets better.
9: Given the Cuban expat community in the United States that has been here since 1960, we're going on almost 70 years of people fleeing Cuba, and maybe some people fled Batista. Do you think they would take their money back? I don't think they're going to repatriate and become Cubans, but I think they'll invest in the island. Do you?
10: Probably, but I think also it's about they will reunite with family members, and they will have connection with friends and family that they can't really have right now. I think it will integrate Cuba into, you know, into the world, but specifically for the expat, it will be a wonderful thing to see people as if a wall came down and, you know, and family members or friends are on opposite sides of the Berlin Wall or something peering through. The connection is a really beautiful thing. The connection is something that they deserve as humans. And so I hope that happens.
9: Well, I also think it's probably, we do have Guantanamo Bay. If it was an ally of the United States, it's a big island. It's strategically located. I would not be surprised to see quite an investment of the American government in facilities around and on Cuba. Would you?
10: No, I wouldn't be surprised at all. There's always a strategic element, as I said, to the Monroe Doctrine way that Trump tends to see the world. If you remember in his first term, he was actually quite interested in Venezuela as well. The administration didn't go as far as they went this time, but they recognized the opposition leader as the legitimate head of government, and they backed the Organization of American States in their attempt to isolate the Maduro regime and the Chavistas and to get its Venezuela's constitutional government back on track. So, you know, they've been eyeing Venezuela for a decade and then went in and did and took, you know, that the action that they took. But I think that, yeah, they always have their eyes, especially within the Trump administration, on the Americas and on our surroundings, on, you know, what Russia would call its near abroad. Right. That seems to have been a focus of Trump and the administration from the very beginning.
9: OK, so yesterday, Axios carried a story that had been leaked, obviously, by some apparatchik for Cuba or one of the people that they've got on their payroll, that they had acquired 900 drones that could reach Key West and Guantanamo and maybe other places in the United States. What would be the reaction if they hit any of us with a drone, do you think?
10: The reaction would be not dissimilar from the reaction of anybody else shooting missiles at the American mainland and hitting and potentially killing Americans, right? I mean, that's you only have to look at what Venezuela serves as in terms of an example, and those were drug boats mainly, but they were seen as harming the American people and undermining American society and American security and all that. Certainly, I don't think Cuba would get any special dispensation for, you know, a free shot or two at the U.S. The answer is always the same. Somebody tries bombing us.
9: Yeah, the 101st Airborne. That's what I think they'd get. Yeah. They would end up with a bunch of parachutes and landing craft, and it wouldn't be the Bay of Pigs 2.0. It would be Operation Enduring Freedom 2.0. Don't go anywhere, America, the March to Baghdad that I'm referencing. I'll be right back with Seth Mandel. We'll talk about the big war right after this.
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4: 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I don't know what it's like in the Beltway, but I'm glad to be up north, because if it's hot up here, it's got to be melting down there. 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It's got Icarian, Curcumin, and Veratron Omega. Looks like this is what the bag looks like. This is what the packet looks like if you're watching on the Salem News Channel. 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Thank you, Harley. Thank you, Adam. Thank you, Generalissimo. I'll talk to you tomorrow on the Thursday edition of the Hugh Hewitt Show.
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9: With SRN News, I'm Jason Walker. Elon Musk announcing major plans for a huge sale of stock to the public for the space company that's been losing, well, billions each year. Here's Lisa Dwyer.
10: Documents filed show that SpaceX lost $2.6 billion from operations last year on $18.7 billion in revenue, and the losses kept piling up at the start of this year as well. Musk and certain other shareholders will receive shares in a special class of stock that gives them 10 votes for each share they hold. The stock sale could also make Musk a major owner who co-founded SpaceX in 2002, the world's first trillionaire. I'm Lisa Dwyer.
9: Trump administration charging former Cuban President Raul Castro in the downing of civilian planes operated by Miami-based exiles 30 years ago right now. Acting Attorney General Todd Blanche says this sends a clear message.
11: For the first time in nearly 70 years, senior leadership of the Cuban regime has been charged in this country, in the United States of America, for acts of violence resulting in the deaths of American citizens. Nations and their leaders cannot be permitted to target Americans, kill them, and not face accountability.
9: New Mexico authorities say 3 people are dead. More than a dozen first responders have been assessed for possible exposure to an unidentified substance that after being called to a home for a suspected drug overdose. Tennessee officials will pay $835,000 to settle a suit filed by a man who was jailed 37 days over a Facebook post he made about the assassination of Charlie Kirk. This is SRN News. Well, a victory for religious freedom in the United Kingdom. Here's correspondent Michael Harrington with that story.
12: All charges have been dropped against a street preacher who was arrested for sharing the gospel with people in Bristol last year. Pastor D.M. Moodley was represented by Alliance Defending Freedom International, which says, quote, the police decision to drop their investigation is a vindication of the pastor's lawful conduct. He has been repeatedly arrested, imprisoned, and told that expressing his Christian views is a criminal matter. Michael Harrington reporting.
9: New regulations on Texas summer camps prompting Sioux to shut down. That includes the Camp Oak Haven in Colorado County, which Orr Family Ministries has sold due to some new rules. Regulations were introduced after deadly floods last year, and it's requiring camps to implement costly new safety measures. This is SRN News. Target reporting its largest jump in comparable sales in 4 years Wednesday. Bernie Bennett has more.
13: More customers buying in all 6 of Target's main merchandising categories helped deliver the better-than-expected sales. Comparable sales, those coming from stores and digital channels operating for at least 12 months, rose 5.6% in a three-month period ending May 2nd. It was the biggest gain since early 2022 and the first positive read after three consecutive quarters of negative comparable sales. The retail chain also raised its annual revenue outlook, saying it expected the momentum to continue the rest of the year. Bernie Bennett reporting.
9: House committee discussing the future of Transportation Security Administration as the Trump team lobbies to replace TSA officers with private contractors. Members of the House Committee on Homeland Security holding that hearing on ways to modernize the TSA 25 years after it was created. More details at srnnews.com.
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16: In the overnight hours, expect clear skies and high humidity with a low of 74. As we move into Thursday, anticipate mostly sunny conditions with isolated thunderstorms developing in the afternoon. The high will reach 91 degrees. Thursday night, there is a chance of a thunderstorm early on, then skies will gradually clear to partly cloudy. It will remain humid with a low of 76. That's your AccuWeather forecast. I'm meteorologist Jason Caterina for AM 860, The Answer.
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19: 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We'll see about that.
20: I really do hope it's somebody we want to see. But you know what? 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Say hello to my little friend.
21: Welcome, everybody. Kevin Jogs on here. There is a fascinating little loophole in modern leftist American etiquette. You can insult truck drivers, church ladies, veterans, ranchers, homeschool moms, Southern accents, Midwestern values, people who say grace before dinner, and somehow still get invited to keynote a university symposium on tolerance. That's right. Glad you guys are with me today. I want to cover something different. I'm going to try to work in some other news while we're talking about today's subject, but I want to cover the bigger picture. Because, see, this loophole didn't happen accidentally. It was cultivated. They watered it. They fertilized it with federal grants and late-night monologues. Because somewhere along the way, Christianity stopped being viewed by elite culture as a faith and started being treated like an embarrassing family recipe involving raisins and mayonnaise. Something old America keeps bringing to the picnic while the smart people roll their eyes and discuss democracy in gender-neutral Esperanto. And that's the strange thing about modern progressivism. It claims to adore marginalized groups, unless that group includes church-going mechanics in Oklahoma who own a Bible and duct tape is on their spine. And this is what I want to delve into a bit. And I'm going to give you some examples. And the first one I want to bring up is a guy in Utah. His name is Nate Bluen. And he got exposed for mocking Christians and, believe it or not, Mormons. He lives in Utah. And disabled people in old social media posts. And according to reports, the backlash has become severe enough that they're wanting him to get out. They want him to leave the congressional race. Now, this is mostly coming from the GOP, but you would think that Democrats would even say, hey, enough is enough. But let's not forget, we got the people in Maine, Democrats in Maine, who don't care that they are running a Nazi. But here's the thing about this guy, Bluen. Critics, people didn't just discover he's a hidden monster. They discovered a prototype, a beta tested version of the modern elite progressive operating system. And Christianity becomes the punchline first, and then eventually the obstacle. You can look this story up, by the way. Thanks for being here. Thanks for you folks on the app, all the people that support the station. Because, see, many of us, we are Christ followers, Christians. And even if you're not a church-going, you know, person, or you don't wear it on your sleeve, or however you define yourself, I really don't care. I won't judge you. I happen to be a Christian, and I tell people all the time, very failed. And it isn't because I find myself thinking, oh, Kevin, you're terrible. Oh, you're an awful person. Because I'm not. But it doesn't matter how good I am. I'm not good enough for the things that are given to me. I've been given lots of talents and lots of things in my life. And I don't know what that legacy is going to be. But whatever it is, I want whatever I do to bring me closer to this thing that I seek, to the God that I seek every day, that I say something to every single day. Anyway, before anybody says, well, Kevin, look, that guy's just one guy. You know, let me introduce you to the political version of artisanal mayonnaise. It spreads everywhere, whether you ordered it or not. Meet Texas Democrat James Tallarico. He argued that atheists can be more Christ-like than Christians. Now, I'm not going to dispute it because I know there are Christians who are fake Christians, but here's what I will tell you. If you are a legitimate Christian, there is no atheist who can be more Christ-like than you. That's a stupid comment, in my opinion, in any way, shape, or form. Atheism doesn't believe in Christ. So how can you be Christ-like? Oh, Kevin, what he's saying is they're really nice people. They just don't believe in God. Okay, well, I'm going to tell you this. You show me a really nice person who has no core, nothing, a belief that there's something bigger than themselves, and I will show you a person hiding out. A person who's just waiting for the right moment to do the wrong thing. There will be no dilemma when they get to raid your bank account or do something, you know, bad to you that benefits them. There will be no moral core, no ethical dilemma, because they don't have it. Now, they can claim they do, but they don't. Oh, sure. Tallarico thinks he's got some hidden theological conversation ready to go with that, you know. Politically, though, It landed with the elegance of a leaf blower at a funeral. So Tallarico wants you to believe that enlightened secularists are actually better at our religion than we are. And he wants us to believe that we claim some kind of moral authority, that we're, oh no, I'm more religious than you are. I'm better than you. No, I don't know any Christian that thinks I'm better than somebody. I don't. And maybe I'm naive, or maybe I just hang out with a better class of people, but I don't know Christians who think, have I run into them, you know, in the past? Absolutely. I've run into them, the ones that are like, and Kevin, you need to understand it in the Los Thessalonians, blah, blah, blah. And they want to quote scripture. And the minute that somebody starts quoting scripture to me, I get a little bit, because here's my thing. What's your life? Why do I need, if I say, look, man, you shouldn't be stealing. I don't need to go. And then, you know, the book of blah, blah, blah, it says thou shalt not steal, you know, and Leviticus and this. I don't need to get into all of that. I can just say, look, man, you shouldn't be stealing. That's crazy. That's stupid. Don't be doing that. I don't need to make you go, oh, well, he just quoted scripture. Look, I know scripture. I have a thing of scripture right above my, in behind me in my studio. And it is, do all things for the glory of God. That's essentially it. But I don't need to, again, yes, it's scripture. And I want people to learn that scripture. 1 Corinthians 10:31, fine. But I just live it. Anyway, this didn't change overnight. This stuff has been happening for quite some time. And we've been documenting it for decades. And when we come back, I'm going to delve a lot more into it. Most of you know my story. I grew up poor, lost my mom before I turned 5. My father was in San Quentin prison most of my life. I faced odds that could have broken some people, but I learned how to overcome tragedy because of America. I feel compelled to help create a generation of young people who know how to overcome hardship and who express true love for this country. I also want to strengthen every American who feels forgotten or abandoned. But this is not about me. It's about you, because you're the heart of the show. Your stories, your resilience, your quiet patriotism. My role is to bring honest takes on politics and culture to spark hope and real conversations. 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
2: We could take a lesson from Spencer Platt. Now, the rumor is that Karen Bass is propping him up because she wants to face him and not this Muslim woman who's another Marxist who they feel like would be have the best chance of beating her. I want you to understand, this is a city that is leaking money. It's crime-ridden. It's got all kinds of problems that have to deal with illegals and what have you. And they either want more of the person who did it or somebody to come in and make it far worse. So Karen Bass is supposedly propping up this guy's name is Spencer Platt, who, it's funny, they show a picture of him and they say, he hangs out with Alex Jones. There's a picture of him with Alex Jones. I got pictures with people that I don't hang out with. I've taken pictures with. Did I say Platt? I mean Pratt. Or maybe it is Platt. I think it's Pratt. Anyway, regardless, this guy is absolutely ripping a new one into Karen Bass. And his commercials have gone viral. And he's getting attention. Now, is he going to win? Probably not. Because that place is crazy. But I'm proud of him for running.
3: He's putting an end to identity politics.
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5: With SRN News, I'm Jason Walker. Chinese leader Xi Jinping and Russian President Vladimir Putin hailing their strategic ties and energy trade during talks earlier in the day in Beijing. Both stressed the need for peace in the Middle East, but nothing was said about Russia's invasion of Ukraine. Federal prosecutors are charging Cuban President Raul Castro in the 1996 downing of civilian planes operated by exiles from Miami. The indictment was related to Castro's role in the shoot down of two small planes. At the time, Castro was Cuba's defense minister. Healthcare workers in Congo say they're underprotected and undertrained, as the rare Ebola virus spreads rapidly in one of the world's most remote regions. Officials say right now dozens have died. SRN.
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2: 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And 10 gigawatts is what they're trying to build, is more than the peak power demand of the entire country of Switzerland or Portugal. Now, where is all this electricity going to come from?
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5: Overnight will be clear and humid with a low of 74. Thursday will bring mostly sunny skies with widely separated thunderstorms possible in the afternoon, reaching a high of 91. Thursday night, there may be a thunderstorm in spots early in the evening. Otherwise, expect clear to partly cloudy skies and humid conditions with a low of 76. That's your AccuWeather forecast. I'm meteorologist Jason Caterina for AM 860, The Answer.
6: He's putting an end to identity politics.
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6: He's Kevin Jackson.
9: Yeah. They tell us he's black.
10: Negro, that's all you had to say.
11: So Barack Obama, he gave a 2006 call to renewal speech. And he framed biblical morality and public policy as complicated and selective. And he referenced Old Testament prohibitions involving shellfish and other laws to challenge conservatives who invoke scripture politically. And it was a mocking thing. And what's interesting is Barack Obama, somebody had to write that speech for him, because you can tell he doesn't know the scripture. It was merely meant to say, you know what, we are going to poke holes in everything these Christians believe. And I've debated atheists, I will destroy any atheist or agnostic or whatever, if they want to call the show, I'll destroy them. Because it's an easy principle as to why you would believe in a God. And in my first book, The Big Black Lie, I give you proof of God. Now, I've talked about it on the program. Some of you have heard it. I'm not going to do it today. But I give proof of God. It's irrefutable. But I want to get to this because this is Barack Obama. And he's talking about all the things I mentioned earlier. So let me let you hear it for yourselves. Wait, before we do that, Kevin Jackson, who you're listening to, The Kevin Jackson Show, kjradio.com, 844-551-8255.
12: And even if we did have only Christians in our midst, if we expelled every non-Christian from the United States of America, whose Christianity would we teach in the schools? Would it be James Dobson's or Al Sharpton's?
11: There's another part to that, but I had my producer stop because I want to talk about this. Whose Christianity would it be? And he uses Dobson or Al Sharpton. I mean, interesting choices. Now, I happen to like Dobson. I don't like Sharpton. And I get what he's saying. What's the contrast? But see, here's the contrast. Why would you bring up Sharpton? Sharpton is a charlatan. He's a fake. He's a fraud. But Barack Obama wants to credentialize him. He wants you to believe Al Sharpton's Bible view is the way of the world. Al Sharpton's view of the world and what he's done to Black America is going to send him straight to Hades. Straight there. This man has contributed nothing to society. And you know what he's done? He's hidden under the frock of Christianity, that he's some sort of, you know, man of Christ. See, I've seen these people my whole life growing up. They bring in the Sharpton was a boy, you know, he came to the church very young. And man, they elevate. We in the black community, we elevate these youngsters because we do. There's a thing about it where you're like, man, this dude is 15, you know, 12 years old and he wants to preach. Good for him. And I've seen these kids, they grow up, and here's what I will tell you. They're going to make mistakes. They're going to go away from God. But at their core, they do want to do the right thing. But they don't have life experience. But what most of them don't do is they don't become race pimps. They don't become what Al Sharpton became, where he doesn't care about his black people. I was going to say his people. The only people that I would put under the moniker of his people are idiots that want to be led by a fraud. You might as well be led by James Jones in Guyana. You might want to play part two of this because this is where Barack Obama acts like he knows his Bible and he quotes Leviticus and the shellfish thing. So here's the next part of that.
12: Which passages of scripture should guide our public policy? Should we go with Leviticus, which suggests slavery is okay, and that eating shellfish is an abomination? Or we could go with Deuteronomy, which suggests stoning your child if he strays from the faith? Or should we just stick to the Sermon on the Mount, a passage that is so radical that it's doubtful that our own Defense Department would survive its application? So before we get carried away, let's read our Bibles now. Folks haven't been reading their Bible.
11: So Barack Obama reads from the Old Testament. We don't follow any of that anymore, not as Christians. And, you know, now the Jews, they have the Torah, and they still believe in a few of those things. I don't know. I'm not going to try to get in. For me, this isn't a religious discussion. It's a discussion about who do I trust? Do I trust somebody who mocks my religion, won't say anything about the other ones, acts as if we're idiots out here for believing what we believe when there is more reason to believe as Christians than there is to believe in that there's a car dealership wanting to sell you a car on the weekends. We know what's real. Now, you don't have to believe it. As I said when I gave proof of God, God gave you a choice. Once you were born, you didn't know anything in the womb, but now you're outside of the womb and you've been slowly educated. And it started with your parents, maybe, or an adopted parent or whatever, influencers. And then there came a point where you chose free will. If you live long enough, you got to choose free will. And so then you can make a choice. And here's my point. What kind of a government do you want to believe in? Do you want to believe in a government where, you know, they mock you? They mock the idea of you wanting to live life, not out of fear of what awaits you, but because you respect what you believe is the word of a higher power. Let me tell you, if I didn't believe in a higher power, I would live my life dramatically different. Dramatically. But see, the people who heard Barack Obama say that, they heard the nuance. Critics heard a velvet-covered insult because the implication lurking beneath the speech sounded like you Christians only use your Bible when it's politically convenient, which is ironic because selective morality is basically Washington's official bird. The deeper issue, as I said earlier, isn't theology. It's authority. The left has increasingly positioned traditional Christianity as morally outdated while simultaneously elevating secular progressive ideology into a kind of substitute religion complete with heresies, saints, rituals, excommunications, purity test, and public confessions on social media. Tell me I'm wrong. Somebody please. Modern politics didn't eliminate religion. It replaced stained glass with hashtags. But I want to remind you of some other people that have talked about our religion. Hillary Clinton and the basket of deplorables. That comment became culturally radioactive because many evangelicals heard ourselves get lumped into a moral landfill alongside racist and extremist. And you know who those are. Those are the heathens on the left. Traditional religious views increasingly became framed not merely as old-fashioned, but as socially, you ready? Here's the word, dangerous. And this is where America wandered into this strange territory. A nation founded heavily on Judeo-Christian ethics started treating biblical morality like asbestos insulation in the old elementary school. Even terms like Christian nationalism began expanding elastically in public discourse. And in some circles, merely opposing progressive social policy while attending church regularly became enough to trigger suspicion. Oh, look at him. Look at her. Ooh, look at that. And at a certain point, the phrase lost precision, this Christian nationalism, what's wrong with that? And it started sounding like a bureaucratic junk drawer. Meanwhile, comedian Bill Maher routinely described religion as, you ready? Magical thinking and a mass delusion. I remember when he said that, and I thought to myself, these idiots don't even recognize how stupid they sound when they're talking about this stuff. They don't even recognize it. He says it's a mass delusion. And I go back. What cracks me up is I want to go into detail on this, but I don't have time. But here's what I will tell you. Bill Maher has no clue on what we think and how we believe. He doesn't. He's had things handed to him. Now, I don't know what his life is like. I know where he's going to end up. And I know why. Because as I said in Proof of God, if you're going to err on the side of is there a God or isn't there, I would err on the side that there is. But Maher and many other atheists, I've listened to them. I've listened to their explanations. They would rather believe that a ball exploded to create the universe than there's a higher power. I'm going to have to leave it there because I got to take a short break.
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11: We are talking about the bigger picture here of a government that doesn't have a core, a moral core. It doesn't have anything to fall back on. And we look at all the problems that we're facing. Ilhan Omar stealing. And what did the Minnesota Democrats do? They let her out. Tim Walz stealing from the taxpayers, stealing from children, stealing from people that have legitimate needs, need for the funding. And they go, oh, let's not point the finger at them. Look at these Somalis, these ripoff artists getting away with all kinds of stuff, including murder, getting slaps on the wrist, bilking billions of dollars out of programs where people probably have a real need. And it's not limited to that. Look at any problem we face and tell me that the Democrats have 1 ounce of morality or ethics with them. 1 ounce. Show me one person I'll give you Fetterman. Fetterman's willing to stand up and say, you know what? I don't know this party anymore. But he doesn't seem to have the guts to switch. And maybe it's because he realizes, you know what? It is a uniparty. Doesn't matter. I'll just voice my concerns. I'll get elected the easiest way I can and voice my concerns. But where are those people on the left? Besides Fetterman, where are the others? We've got them on the right now. MAGA has done its part. Welcome back. Glad you guys are with me. Kevin Jackson's who you're listening to. 844-551-8255. Pew Research found Christianity's decline in America accelerated fastest among college-educated whites. The exact demographic dominating media, academia, and corporate culture. And if you wonder why President Trump decided he was going to tackle DEI, elite institutions that aggressively promote diversity training often rank among the least ideologically divorced places in America. Universities will host 6 seminars on microaggressions while treating conservative Christians like Civil War reenactors who wandered into the chemistry department. When political movements begin mocking the moral framework that built this country, what eventually displaces it or replaces it? I don't have an answer for you. I'm just curious. Government folks without God becomes a surveillance company with a flag. And here's where the conversation gets genuinely dangerous. Not funny dangerous, civilization dangerous, because once society decides there's no higher authority than government, technology stops being a tool and starts becoming temptation. See, we were talking about data centers not that long ago, but it isn't data centers. It's not smartphones. It's not DNA research. Human innovation itself isn't evil. We cured diseases. Technology has connected families across continents, mapped the human genome, created phones that can remind you of what you ate in Tucson 8 years ago, beside a blurry photo of your dog looking emotionally exhausted by your vacation choices. Technology can be beautiful, but technology without moral restraint becomes government candy. That's why Elon Musk is so afraid of AI. He's not afraid of the tech. He loves the concept of it. He's all for it. He gets it. But this is why Christians historically mattered to America beyond theology. Christianity introduced a competing authority structure. The state was not supreme. Kings answered to God. Government answered to morality. Human rights came from the Creator, not from bureaucrats with laminated badges and caffeine addictions. And that distinction changes everything, because if rights come from the government, government can revoke them whenever the mood changes. COVID. Talk about exposing how quickly modern governments can drift towards authoritarian behavior when fear enters the bloodstream. Suddenly, bureaucrats dictated worship attendance, movement, employment, speech boundaries, bodily autonomy, with astonishing confidence for people who previously couldn't organize a functioning DMV. And the same political class telling Americans you can't gather for church made exceptions for favorite political protests. They made exceptions for strip clubs. And that inconsistency is exactly what I'm talking about. That's the reason why their trust was damaged. And if you were smart, if you were looking at things the way I was looking at it, you were like, now, wait a minute. I can go to Costco and I can go to the strip club, but I can't go to my church. And the trust is the real issue here. The technology, folks. So look, let's go back to the smartphone. Police solve crimes through digital evidence constantly. I'm the most crime-watching show. I know there was a side of my life I probably wish I'd gone into criminology or whatever. I don't know why. I love it. I love these shows. I like the way the detectives' minds work. And I like the tools. I like, oh, wow, I didn't know you could do that. Oh, that's pretty cool. Then you see how the agencies work. Well, we can't do that, but the sheriff's department can do it, or the Secret Service can do it, or the marshals, they can do this. Anyway, look, families preserve memories in your phone. That's what your phone knows more about you than your family. I swear it's true. And because of phones, missing children have been located. Emergency response has improved dramatically. Let me tell you something. Your phone, the phone technology has saved many lives. Society has become magnificently efficient with this little gadget that we hold in our hands. Now, I want you to imagine with all that technology under a government that you completely trusted. Most of us would welcome it. I get it. Because people, well, Kevin, you know, my privacy and this, that, and the other. Let me tell you, you've given up your privacy. Unless you are really spectacularly good, you know you're being tracked. You know when you go in somewhere, they probably, you know, a red light camera caught you or whatever. And you can't control that. You can't say, hey, if I go to my neighbor's house and I ring their Ring doorbell, listen, I need that tape. I need to get you off the, you to get me off the cloud because I don't want anybody to know I was here. It's not going to happen. And there was a show we watched, my wife and I, and the last bit of evidence these two ladies needed was this cloud to get something off the cloud of a neighbor. And of course, the hijinks ensued. And it was very funny. But the point is, you can't control it. You can control your world. But the minute you get in your car and you start driving down the street, two people's house cameras have caught you wherever. Now, they don't know where you went. And I don't know whether your city allows for cameras, but you can't say, I don't want to live. The only thing you could say is, I don't want to live in a city where they have them. But unless you're plugged into politics, you can't say that. Then your cell phone's tracking you everywhere you go. So if you give up your cell phone, I don't know where you go. But if you have a cell phone, you get pinging, ping, ping, ping, ping, ping. There's flock cameras. I don't know if you guys have seen them. These mass surveillance technology cameras. And in theory, like I said, I love that if a child is missing, an Amber Alert, man, that flock camera reads your license plate and says, ding, ding, ding. We just got the hit on the license plate, this, that, and the other. Now, look, I get it. I get that we're going, I don't want to be tracked. Government knows everywhere I go. And I get that. There's a part of me that doesn't want it either, even though I'm not up to anything. I still don't want it. But I do understand that, man, when a child gets found, or for me, I have to tell you, I err on the side of, well, again, if I trusted the government, I'd have zero problem with it. Maybe not zero, but I'd have a 1% problem. But the way the government works now, no way do I trust them. So the issue isn't the tech. I could say, do you trust your smartphone? No, not with the way that it works now. But when I watch these FBI shows and they unlock the phone, they, oh, yeah. Yeah, you said one thing, but look at your phone. I see the pictures. I see your geo-tracking. I'm like, yeah. Get that criminal off the street. Way to go. Well, Kevin, it could hit you too. Maybe, but you know what I think? Because I'm on the up and up. I think it's just going to exonerate me. I told my son, there may come a day when boys are like, pull my cell phone records. I was nowhere near that woman. Sadly, we're coming to that. I gotta leave it there.
19: He's putting an end to identity politics.
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22: With SRN News, I'm Jason Walker. President Trump Wednesday delivering the keynote address at the Coast Guard Academy. Here's correspondent Laura Winters.
23: And hello, cadets. And let me begin by saying a very big congratulations to the class of 2026, special class.
24: The commander-in-chief giving the graduation address from behind clear bulletproof glass. Cadets at the U.S. Coast Guard Academy in their white uniforms paying very close attention to the president's message.
23: You are the living standard bearers of America's first fleet. Congratulations. Congratulations.
24: Laura Winters reporting.
22: Amazing. On Capitol Hill, the House has given a green light to a housing affordability measure after winning the backing of President Trump on some key provisions less than 24 hours prior to the vote. Here's correspondent Bernie Bennett with an update.
25: The House amended 21st Century Road to Housing Act, passed the chamber by a vote of 396 to 13, and will be sent back to the Senate. The passage of the White House-endorsed bill marks a win for the House, which has been pressed for weeks to accept the Senate-passed version of this legislation. Speaker Mike Johnson wrote in a statement, quote, "We are grateful that a strong bipartisan majority of the House voted to pass this bill today. We urge the Senate to swiftly do the same." Bernie Bennett, Washington.
22: Authorities in New Mexico say three people are dead. More than a dozen first responders have been assessed for possible exposure to an unidentified substance. That after being called to a home for a suspected drug overdose. Authorities in Tennessee will pay $835,000, that to settle a lawsuit filed by a man. He'd been jailed 37 days over a Facebook post that he had made about the assassination of Charlie Kirk. Authorities later dropped the felony charge against the man. This is SRN News. In Virginia, two police officers suspended over transgenderism.
26: Officers Megan Grabo and Martin Powers are being punished for complaining about a male officer who is living as a woman being allowed to use the women's facilities at the Norfolk Police Station. The two cops have told their story to Independent Women's Features and say they fear they will be terminated for taking a stand. Virginia has been a battleground over transgenderism, with legal fights breaking out in cities and in school systems all across the state. Michael Harrington reporting.
22: The leading developers of artificial intelligence want to recruit faith leaders. They've been meeting with Christian, Jewish, and Muslim clergy members seeking advice on how to make AI ethical. And now, Anthropic's co-founder Christopher Olaus, set to join Pope Leo May 25th. Presence of Olaus suggests the Pope is the latest faith leader the tech world is seeking to recruit. This is SRN News. Calls for a major boycott in college sports. Gethin Coolball explains what's going on.
2: The NAACP is calling on black athletes, alumni, fans, and the general public to boycott the athletic programs of public universities in states that aim to redistrict longtime black lawmakers. If black athletes participate in the boycott, it could deplete rosters for powerhouse football and basketball programs across the Southeastern and Atlantic Coast conferences. The effort launched Tuesday comes as civil rights activists aim to apply pressure to Republican-led state legislatures through mass protests and economic boycotts. I'm Gethin Coolball.
22: Aaron Rodgers says his 22nd season in the National Football League will be his last. Pittsburgh Steelers quarterback said this is it when asked Wednesday if he plans to retire at the end of the next season. More details, srnnews.com.
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1: Overnight will be clear and humid with a low of 74. Tomorrow, expect mostly sunny skies with widely scattered thunderstorms in the afternoon and a high of 91. Tomorrow night, there may be a thunderstorm early on. Otherwise, it'll be clear to partly cloudy and humid with a low of 76. Looking ahead to Friday, anticipate sunshine and a few clouds with a chance of a thunderstorm in the afternoon and a high of 93. That's your AccuWeather forecast. I'm meteorologist Jason Caterina for AM 860, The Answer.
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12: My therapist says I have a preoccupation with vengeance. We'll see about that.
13: I really do hope it's somebody we want to see. But you know what? Son of a gun. Shout out to my little friend!
11: I want to discuss morality, but I also want to finish up on what we discussed earlier. And here's what I will tell you. Whether people agree or disagree politically, the broader damage is undeniable. Millions of Americans now suspect institutions manipulate information. So it doesn't matter how good a product is, cell phones, we know information is manipulated. You're in a database somewhere, it's manipulated. AI, we're all afraid because it can be manipulated, and it already has been. And once trust evaporates, every camera looks like an informant. Every database feels like leverage. Every algorithm starts resembling a digital police officer. And the same thing applies to the data centers and all the other things I talked about before. The buildings themselves are not inherently sinister. Their infrastructure, nothing. The concern emerges when corporations and governments operate behind layers of secrecy, NDAs, political protection. And the real issue, folks, is, and I'm going to quote Ayn Rand, if any civilization is to survive, it is the morality of altruism that men have to reject. Now, you may be going, Kevin, what are you talking about? Ayn Rand was making a very specific philosophical argument, and one that tends to get flattened into bumper sticker territory if you don't unpack the terms carefully. So when Rand used the word altruism, she didn't merely mean kindness, charity, generosity, helping a neighbor, or giving your seat to an elderly woman on a bus. She wasn't declaring war on decency. She was attacking the moral doctrine that says the highest value is self-sacrifice itself. In her view, the moment a civilization teaches people that moral goodness requires the surrender of one's own interest, aka, but the greater good, ambitions or happiness or achievements for others, when you sacrifice that, then civilization begins chewing through its own load-bearing beams like a philosophical termite colony wearing a halo. Ryan believed that human progress depends on productive, rational, ambitious individuals who are free to pursue their flourishing. Now, think about that for just a bit. You got guys like Donald Trump, billionaire. He's the nemesis of the left. You got guys like Elon Musk, multi-billionaire. The nemesis of the left, people that go out and create. And you got AOC talking about, there's no billionaires that have earned it. It's just impossible. They're just stepping on the necks of the poor. Yeah. So artists create because they're driven by vision. And let me tell you, is in as much as when you think about artists, you think about a Picasso, a Da Vinci, or whatever. No, I'm talking about the artist, the artistic thing of creation itself, the thing that drives an Elon Musk, honestly, the thing that drives me. Scientists discover because they're curious and rewarded by discovery. And in her framework, Ryan you know, is essentially saying civilization advances when individuals are allowed to keep the fruits of their effort and regard their own lives as morally important. So when she says civilization must reject the morality of altruism, she means society must reject the idea that need is a moral claim on productivity. You've heard it a lot from the left. You've got it. You got so much. I mean, he didn't have anything and he broke into your house and stole something and you killed him. What? How dare you? Look at the nuttiness of leftism and tell me she didn't get it right. Sacrifice is morally superior to achievement for leftists. The individual exists primarily to serve the collective. Guilt should accompany success. Now you tell me how a civilization thrives on that when that you know people are driven by, I mean, look, you can call it ego. There are people that like to do something and they want the pat on the back. They want you to go, great job, Kev. I jokingly refer to this invention a lot, but it's true. When I grew up, we had this crappy water gun, you know, a little bitty thing. It had a little plug in the back and the plug leaked and you fill it up. You couldn't even fill it up all the way. And you squirted about three or four times. You squirted twice and you got some pretty good, you know, beam on it. After that, it was barely squirting out of the gun. Then you were dipping it back into the water and go again. And then this guy comes along, a brother, and he makes the super soaker. I love that dude. Man, you talk about having amazing pool parties with the super soaker. Don't even show me that water gun I had as a kid. It might make me, I might get triggered. Duran, those ideas that I just talked about, this need is a moral claim on productivity, etc. Those ideas eventually produce resentment, coercion, stagnation, and ultimately political systems where competence gets treated like a public utility. The productive become draft horses in a moral parade where everybody applauds the cart but despises the horse pulling it. Are we there yet? Hey, Mom, is this thing on? Are we there? Look, guys, I don't know. Does this interest you? Because I'm going to tell you something. This is where we are. We're at this crossroads as conservatives to say, how much more do you think they're going to be able to pull out of us? I jokingly said the other day on the show that California is almost, it seems like they're teasing you to see what are you willing to take? Leftism is the same way. Does it matter where it is? Does it matter if it's New York City? Doesn't it seem like there's some cruel game that says, hey, look, let's see just how much these fools are willing to go. How long will they take us just completely dismissing them, mitigating them, marginalizing them, patronizing them, treating them like crap? How much are they willing to take? Let's keep trying. Let's add on more taxes. Let's add on more rules and regulations. Let's add on more, what is it in New York? The Pierre de Terre tax? Short break. We'll be back. Most of you know my story. I grew up poor, lost my mom before I turned 5. My father was in San Quentin prison most of my life. I faced odds that could have broken some people, but I learned how to overcome tragedy because of America. I feel compelled to help create a generation of young people who know how to overcome hardship and who express true love for this country. I also want to strengthen every American who feels forgotten or abandoned. But this is not about me. It's about you, because you're the heart of the show. Your stories, your resilience, your quiet patriotism. 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
11: The heartbeat of the novel by Ayn Rand is Atlas Shrugged and the Fountainhead. And her heroes are people who refuse to apologize for excellence. Now, critics of Rand argue that her definition of altruism was too sweeping and that civilizations also depend on trust, they depend on obligation, family loyalty, charity, and shared sacrifice. I agree. And here's the funny part of the argument, because they'd say that a society composed entirely of hyper-individualist, eventually turns into a glittering shopping mall with no fire department. Many philosophers also point out that humans are social creatures, not self-contained economic comets streaking through space alone. But what cracks me up about it is, yes, we do need the people that believe that we need to trust, right? We need people that feel an obligation. People like myself, many, I think conservatives, we fit that to a T. Family, loyalty, charity, shared sacrifice. Those, what's funny about it is all the other things that we talked about that Ayn Rand is for, we're that too. And what's interesting is when you think about the hyper-individualist, I give you the people that want 71 different sexes and they want a new set of pronouns and they want, you know, they got all this stuff that tells you this is the way you would refer to me, and you don't even know how to approach them. But they think that we're the hyper-individualist. It cracks me up because I'm looking at this stuff going, these are what the people that detract from what she's saying, which is, go let people do what their heart's content is, and they will do it as long as they're getting a reward. And the reward doesn't have to be monetary. So historically, most societies and most the cultures that survive mix both of these impulses, self-interest and civic duty, ambition and restraint, individual rights and communal responsibility. We are the best citizens of the world, conservatives, for that stuff. So Rand's statement is less people should become selfish jerks and more a civilization collapses if it morally condemns the very people whose creativity and productivity sustain it. What have we said many times? What are you going to do when the money runs out, socialist? Now, whether one agrees with her or not, she was throwing a Molotov cocktail at the centuries-old assumption that virtue is measured primarily by sacrifice. And that's why her work still detonates arguments decades later. But I want to pivot. Because Socrates said a system of morality that's based on relative emotional values is mere illusion. A thoroughly vulgar conception which has nothing sound in it and nothing true. Does that ring true to you? Because Socrates would probably argue that a society collapses intellectually before it collapses materially. I'm giving you what I'm seeing in this country, folks. Yeah. The rot begins with when feelings replace first principles. And when morality becomes a public talent show, where the loudest grievance wins the trophy. And this is where we are. You hear me use the term a lot, moral relativism, and you've probably used it too. And Socrates was attacking moral relativism long before it was even thought of in that way. He's saying that if morality is rooted primarily in shifting emotions, then it has no architecture. No steel beams, no fixed North Star. Today's outrage becomes tomorrow's apology. Remember when I played that clip for you guys with Patton Oswalt? And he says, oh, I know I'm going to offend you. It'll be something that I said. And then he jokingly used a robot or something. Do we have that? It'd be a great time to play it because it really fit. Okay, great.
12: You know what doesn't age well? Woke. It really doesn't. I'm woke, I think. But you know what? I won't be someday. And so will all of you. Be woke, be open-minded, just don't pat yourself on the back. Because that will bite you in the Because everyone that's getting canceled now for not being woke was woke about something. They just couldn't keep up with progress. Progress will always steamroller you. I'm very pro-trans, very pro-gay marriage, gay rights, and pro-abortion. But no. That's not what I'm saying is that is going to blow up in my face someday. I'll be doing comedy when I'm 70, and I will let slip something
0: that I won't be able to keep up with. I'll be like, I don't think people should f*** their clones. Like, boo! That'd be some weird, like... No, wait, I'm pro-trans. F*** you, clone hater!
11: And what's funny to me is Patton Oswalt gets to do these types of jokes, but, and he's really, and I'm kudos to him, because he wrote a bit

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2: I didn't give you all the story. You're like, well, holy cow, if you'd given me the whole story, I wouldn't have done that. I wouldn't have reacted that way. But that's the way people are. So you just roll with it. But it doesn't make you feel good because you need information and you want it to be truthful. So, anyway, there's this emotional improvisation that we're having to do. Not my truth. Not social media thermodynamics where a million people heat up over a hashtag and call it ethics. I gotta take a short break, but I promise you, we'll be right back. Keep it here.
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6: With SRN News, I'm Jason Walker. Federal prosecutors charging former Cuban President Raul Castro in the 1996 downing of civilian planes operated by exiles in Miami. The indictment was related to Castro's role in the shoot down of the two small aircraft operated by the exile group Brothers to the Rescue. At the time, Castro was Cuba's defense minister. The NAACP calling on black athletes, alumni, fans, and the general public to boycott the athletic programs of public universities in states that aim to redistrict longtime black lawmakers. A House committee has discussed the future of the Transportation Security Administration by the Trump administration, lobbying now to replace TSA officers with private contractors.
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6: In the overnight hours, expect clear skies and high humidity with a low of 74. As we move into Thursday, anticipate mostly sunny conditions with isolated thunderstorms developing in the afternoon. The high will reach 91 degrees. Thursday night, there is a chance of a thunderstorm early on, then skies will gradually clear to partly cloudy. It will remain humid with a low of 76. That's your AccuWeather forecast. I'm meteorologist Jason Caterina for AM 860, The Answer.
7: He's putting an end to identity politics.
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9: I thought the truth was potent, but it's nothing compared to this.
7: He's Kevin Jackson.
10: Yeah. They tell us he's black.
11: Negro, that's all you had to say.
12: Oh, we're talking morality today, and we got lots of it. And we're not sanctimonious in our morality. It is what it is. We try to live moral lives. I can tell you so many ways. You know, if you find a purse full of money, you don't look and go, "Ooh, I got something here." Your first thought is, "Where do I turn this in?" I've told many stories like this. I think even I told this one not too long ago, but I was at a casino down on the river, and I remember what my bet was, but the dealer overpaid me with green chips instead of red chips or whatever. So instead of me getting back $15, I got back $75. And you could tell she just wasn't paying attention. Something was on her mind. And when she put the money there, I didn't even take it. I said, "Ma'am," I said, "you overpaid me." And she looked down and she goes, "Oh my goodness." And she goes, "Thank you very much." And she was so thankful. And I said, "No, no need to thank me. I wouldn't want the money because I feel bad about it." And I go, "Your job is not worth that to me." And she goes, "You know what? So many people don't feel like you do." And she just went on. And I was like, "You know what? No big deal." But I know people that would have done it. I've watched people get overpaid, you know, from a teller that's not paying attention or whatever. And they just keep it. And I've made eye contact with them like, "You know, you got overpaid." They don't care. So when you apply what we're talking about here, morality and Socrates, to modern culture, particularly the strain of leftists, Socrates would likely ask an uncomfortable question about entitlement and victimhood incentives and the moral elevation of dependency. And look, when we talk about how we got here, I want you to understand there were people talking about this decades and decades and centuries ago. Because we ask ourselves, how did we get here? How was this dude, this Greek, running around in a toga in another side of the world? How does he know how we got here? That's how much human nature is what it is. And Socrates would probably notice something peculiar in a culture where productivity is often morally suspect while grievance is socially monetized. How many people do you know getting paid on their pain? The ancient Greeks admired excellence, mastery, courage, restraint, contribution to the public. But increasingly, modern leftist culture can appear to reward the very opposite things of what, it doesn't even make sense. Emotional fragility presented as wisdom, dependency framed as justice, envy disguised as compassion. "Oh, the rich, they're just," it's really funny. These people decry the rich. I've said this many times because I've been in these high school deals where I go speak to high school and I go, how many people here want to be rich? And the hands go up. And I go, but you hate the rich, right? Aren't you taught to hate the rich? Yeah, but you know, and then these brothers, little brothers and sisters. Yeah, but you don't understand. Yeah, oh, I understand. I get it. When it's personal, you're okay with it. When it's somebody else's, you don't like it. I tell people all the time, you know, if, I mean, I'm not going to get vulgar, but I'll use this. If for whatever reason I need to pick my nose, it's vulgar. But if you pick yours, it's not. Because, and it's easy because you'll rationalize it in your own head, but you can't rationalize mine. It's just, oh, you know, it'd be no big deal though. If it happened to you, it'd be like, oh, well, I just had to do it. I had to scratch the inside of my nose. Well, if I scratch the inside of my nose, ooh, it's nasty. And I could give you other things. And that's why I tell people all the time, it's easy to point at somebody and go, oh, that's just that. And you go, oh, but wait a minute. Do you do it? Have you eaten out of the ice cream thing or double dipped the chip? Some of the things that people, oh, it's society, society. That doesn't go. But have you done it? Yeah, of course you have. And you rationalized it because, well, I was only going to eat one or you gave up, whatever. Okay, I don't have a problem with it because, see, I get it. Now, you might want to say, well, I have my own ice cream at the house. So I'll tell people before they go, they'll go, oh, Kevin, can I get some of this ice cream? I go, now, get the one in the back. That's mine. I dip in that one. You know, I use the same spoon. And my family know I only eat a certain type of ice cream, so they know that it's mine. But anybody else coming, I go, don't get that one. That's mine. Now, you're welcome to have some because it's not like I'm nasty. But I'm just letting you know, I use that one. And you can always tell because I make the lines really straight. I don't dip in with the spoon all the way in and clunk it out. I don't do that. I scrape it out little by little. That's how I do it. So, but the point is, to one man, you know, it's like, oh, but if you do it and it's your ice cream, it's not gross at all. Anyway, let me get back to Socrates. So he might ask this. If morality is based primarily on emotional reaction, then what prevents society from rewarding the most emotionally manipulative factions? Good question. And the question lands like a bowling ball in today's political theater, because once emotion becomes the measuring stick, the incentives change overnight. Because instead of asking what is true, because that's what we seek is truth, we want to know what feels validating. The left don't care about truth. You can go to them with two wheelbarrows full of truth, and you get nothing in return because they don't want it. What feels validating? Now you're going, Kevin, why are we talking about all this? We're talking about all this because I've been talking about the idea that government doesn't have a moral core. And we're dealing with people as if they do. We're dealing with these people as if they really want the same things that we want, and they don't. We ask the question, what is just? And they say, who appears hurt? Not who is hurt, who appears hurt. And instead of what creates flourishing, they ask, who can claim oppression most effectively? Am I right? When the left gets a hold of something, they look for the right victim. What was it we were talking about the one day, and I played a clip, and the person just kept trying to get in that one person that was hurt by the thing, and thankfully, whoever was doing the interview said, I'm not going to let you play that game. It's like saying, you know, welfare to work. Well, I got this one lady that she just can't get to work. Yeah, but how many of the hundreds or thousands of women find a way to work, find a career, start taking care of themselves, feel better about who they are? But you want to give me that one person, that one victim. That becomes your poster child. Who can we claim oppression for most effectively? When don't misunderstand me, everybody does it. Trump does it in a different way, in my opinion. But the Democrats, when they talk about illegal immigration, they bring over the person whose parent, you know, survived whatever, and they came to this country illegally, and they're thriving, and the child was, you know, now graduated high school. They give you the success story of the illegal situation because they want to tell you, oh, here's the person, you know, and now we don't look at it as flourishing. They take the person that they think would be hurt the most if they get sent home. This guy is getting sent home and he's got his own business and he's been living here for 10 years now and he's never committed a crime. And he did. He committed a crime coming over here. And now he's got anchor babies. And I don't know what he may very well be a solid citizen, but I don't know. And here's what I do know. There are solid citizens in line. But you get what I'm saying. You know, I don't have to belabor the point. Anyway, the dynamic produces what I call a culture of takers. Because I'm always asking myself, how did we get here? We got here because we allow these people to take. Even the guy that's got the restaurant or the business and it's going well and he's employing people. Let me tell you what he did. He took a business from somebody else who was going to do it. Oh, Kevin, you don't know that. Yeah, I do. If there's a need, I promise you, there's an entrepreneur to fill it. And if he'd done it the right way, you know what would happen? He'd have a thriving business and he'd be here legally and he could enjoy all the fruits of his efforts. But he can't now. Because that's the way it is. And this is a culture of takers, folks, not merely economically, but psychologically. A society where moral status is detached from contribution and attached instead to perceived victimhood, that is a society of takers. And Socrates would have seen danger in a civilization that increasingly defines virtue as the ability to demand rather than the ability to build. I don't need to give you a history lesson in all this stuff, but in Athens, even as flawed as it was, citizenship carried obligations alongside of rights. Modern collectivist politics, it sometimes speaks as though rights descend endlessly from the heavens. And while duties are relics from an oppressive past, how dare you want me to contribute, conservatives? How dare you want me to follow your moralistic and ethical codes, codes of conduct, blah, blah, blah.
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18: I just wanted to just pop this fun fact in there. African-American vernacular English is a language within a language. So your four-year-old black baby, your six-year-old black baby speaks two languages, where the average little white boy does not speak two languages. The study was called the habitual beat. And they got 12 kids together, six black, six white. They were all 6 years old. They put them in two separate rooms. They showed them a picture of Elmo holding a cookie. And they asked both the kids separately, who be eating the cookies? And the white kids was like, Elmo be eating the cookies. And the black kids looked at that picture and they was like, the cookie monster be eating the cookies. Elmo just has one. It's a language within a language, and it's not incorrect.
12: Elmo holding the cookies, what? If you didn't understand it, I didn't either. I know this, my little black babies that are now grown men, I didn't teach them two languages. Well, we did. I taught that one of them, three of them learned Spanish early on because their nanny was Spanish. And the other one we sent to French immersion school. But those are the only languages they know. Oh, they picked up a little Ebonics along the way, because I ain't going to lie, black people, we put them around their cousins and the uncles and them. Anyway, glad you guys are with me. Elmo holding the cookies. Elmo be holding the cookies. Did you white folks understand that? Elmo be holding the cookies. And no, the cookie monster be holding the cookies. Look, this is the crazy stuff that we're dealing with. You know what? All these philosophers that talked about morality and stuff like that, you know what they were really interested in? Intellectual dishonesty. See, we got a group of people who cater to this nonsense. They're called leftists. You know, the people that I've been telling you have been waging war against us. And the dumber they make these people, this woman has been told this. And what's funny about it is you can tell if you listen to the clip a little closer, go back, check it out in the podcast. But when you listen to it closer, you figure out she really doesn't know what she's talking about. She says it confidently. Oh, these black men, well, they speak two languages. See, and then because one of them say, the white kids be like, be Elmo. Elmo be wanting a cookie. And the white kids go, Elmo be wanting a cookie. Well, that's what they said. It wasn't like it was some cryptic slang. You know, I remember my uncle years ago. I was probably six. They were talking, some guys were talking about blah, blah, blah, and he was talking about buying some drugs or whatever. And so one of the guys said, well, hey, man, I can't hit you up to Friday. He said, I can't hit you up right now because the eagle flies on Friday. And I remember thinking, what? What did he say? And what he was saying is, I don't have the money right now. I get paid on Friday. So that's what he said. I can't hit, man, I can't. Actually, what he said was, I can't hit a lick right now, but the eagle flies on Friday. And I had no clue as a little kid. I was like, who's he going to hit? And who's he going to lick? And then my uncle, when the guy left, and I was like, I didn't even understand that, Uncle Rob. And he goes, he just ain't even had the money right now. He'd get paid on Friday. And I was like, oh. Now, see, that's a whole other, that's another language there. That's another vernacular, so to speak. But what this kid said was nothing like that. Anyway, the whole point of it is that it's intellectual dishonesty for her to believe that her kid is learning something. Oh, my kid is bilingual. The white kids are not bilingual. See, people, there's a term, sophistry. And I despise sophistry because what it means is use of rhetoric that is untethered from the truth. That girl is lying to herself. She thinks her kids have some sort of special thing. Maybe, but it can only be you. It's like you could speak, I don't know, one of the pygmy languages of Africa. Who cares? If it ain't French, if it ain't German, if it isn't Chinese, you know, Mandarin or whatever, nobody cares. Now, if you happen to be going that area of the world, or you get, you know, dumped off your canoe in the Amazon, then yeah, you're going to need to learn that pygmy language. Do you guys speak pig Latin by chance? Ude, uye, peaks, ixpe. Oh my goodness. Yep. Modern politics across the board, overflowing with sophistry, dressed like moral enlightenment, emotional spectacle. And they substitute it like it's rigorous thought. Hey, we're going to speak about women's issues and the diaspora of blah, blah, blah. And they use all these words, you know, and the intersectionality of the, well, what's the thing they use? The cisgender movement or whatever. So slogans replace philosophy, sentiment replaces logic. You know, a civilization cannot survive long when feelings become sovereign and reason becomes subordinate. And that's what's happened. I talk to people all the time. I go, listen, let's reason it out. What do you mean? I have this conversation with my son all the time. I'm like, work backwards. Start at the end. Now let's come this direction. Okay, start in the middle. Now radiate. I do this with him all the time because I want him to think differently. Don't just, because there's my crutch that I tell people, look, if somebody tells you something and you don't believe it, go to the opposite side and see if you can make yourself believe it. See if you can argue it from their point of view. That's a good place to start, but I can argue it from anywhere or debate it. So how about we start somewhere in the middle and it radiates out? That's another way. So say, okay, I'll give you that. But what about this? Feelings, folks, are weather, and principles are climate when you've got this thing that the left does. When a culture teaches people that wanting something is morally equivalent to deserving it, eventually the treasury empties. Trust evaporates. The social contract turns into this giant toddler hostage negotiation conducted, you know, like you're talking to a gorilla. And as we've watched these scandals unfold year after year, Enron collapsed. Remember that? Congress responded with the Sarbanes-Oxley regulations. And then what happened? You would think, okay, oh boy, they cracked down on corporate, you know, corporate grift and what have you, cheating and whatever you want to call it. So it's all good. We cracked down on it. We did it. Greedy corporations are no more. But then new scandals appear. And I gotta, oh my goodness. I consider, do we just want to do a show on corporate scandals? I would just be bored. But the point is, I probably have five that are in our notes, in my producer's notes. Five corporate scandals of some sort. banks collapse, right? New regulations arrive. But then new loopholes appear. And then the cycle repeats because corruption adapts faster than bureaucracy. Did you hear Elon Musk talking about how long it's going to take to do AI? He goes, it isn't going to be the algorithms and who's got the best. He goes, it's going to be who can put the energy source right next to the facility. Doesn't matter if you have AI and you can have all the tech and all the quantum processors. If you can't power it, it does you no good. The Chinese put these things up within days. That's how they're going to beat us. And at the center of all this, and we've been talking about it, is political power. That's where it sits. How many politicians become multimillionaires while technically serving as public servants? How many insider trades somehow achieve the investment precision of a Vegas card shark who can hear thoughts through drywall? The public notices. And we get a little skeptical. We get a little suspect. And you know what? We also start to get a little pissed. And that's why moral foundations matter. That's why a government disconnected from transcendent morality invariably drifts towards self-preservation. In other words, it's going to get fatter. The state becomes its own religion. It doesn't care about us. Bureaucracy becomes priesthood, and experts become prophet. And the worst part about it is dissent becomes sin. And that's where we find ourselves, because we're going, wait a minute. Everything we say, everything we do makes sense. Why don't they hear us? Oh, they hear us. It's a whole new way of interpreting it, a whole new way of looking at it. And it's not good. I gotta leave it there.
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21: With SRN News, I'm Jason Walker. President Trump Wednesday delivering the keynote address at the Coast Guard Academy. Here's correspondent Laura Winters.
22: And hello, cadets. And let me begin by saying a very big congratulations to the class of 2026, special class.
23: The commander-in-chief giving the graduation address from behind clear bulletproof glass. Cadets at the U.S. Coast Guard Academy in their white uniforms paying very close attention to the president's message.
22: You are the living standard bearers of America's first fleet. Congratulations. Congratulations.
23: Laura Winters reporting.
21: Amazing. On Capitol Hill, the House has given a green light to a housing affordability measure after winning the backing of President Trump on some key provisions less than 24 hours prior to the vote. Here's correspondent Bernie Bennett with an update.
24: The House amended 21st Century Road to Housing Act passed the chamber by a vote of 396-13 and will be sent back to the Senate. The passage of the White House-endorsed bill marks a win for the House, which has been pressed for weeks to accept the Senate-passed version of this legislation. Speaker Mike Johnson wrote in a statement, quote, "We are grateful that a strong bipartisan majority of the House voted to pass this bill today. We urge the Senate to swiftly do the same." Bernie Bennett, Washington.
21: Authorities in New Mexico say three people are dead. More than a dozen first responders have been assessed for possible exposure to an unidentified substance. That after being called to a home for a suspected drug overdose. Authorities in Tennessee will pay $835,000, that to settle a lawsuit filed by a man. He'd been jailed 37 days over a Facebook post that he had made about the assassination of Charlie Kirk. Authorities later dropped the felony charge against the man. This is SRN News.
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1: 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Many parents try to manage screens with rules and limits, but kids pay more attention to what we do than what we say. 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I'm Jonathan McKee, author of Parenting Generation Screen, with Plugged In by Focus on the Family.
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2: 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And it builds your faith because you know when you focus on the things that he's called you to do and you focus on staying healthy and honoring him in that way, he's like, I got the rest. 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
28: Overnight will be clear and humid with a low of 74. Thursday will bring mostly sunny skies with widely separated thunderstorms possible in the afternoon, reaching a high of 91. Thursday night, there may be a thunderstorm in spots early in the evening. Otherwise, expect clear to partly cloudy skies and humid conditions with a low of 76. That's your AccuWeather forecast. I'm meteorologist Jason Caterina for AM 860, The Answer.

0: So the USS aircraft carrier Nimitz and a strike group, by the way, they're going to the Caribbean this week. In other news, Raul Castro has been indicted by the United States Justice Department. I wonder, is that a coinkydink? I'm not sure. I'm a little sure. Welcome to the program, everybody. Kyle Warren with you, of course. Here we are. It's Thursday morning. We're just plowing through this great week of broadcasting. It's already Thursday. Can you imagine that? Hope that you're having a great week. Hope that you got a great weekend ahead of you, by the way. But we are here. We are on. It is the overnights. It is the early mornings, depending on your time zone perspective. No slow news nights here on the fastest 4 hours in talk radio. Once again, Kyle Warren with you, of course. 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And, of course, once again, KyleWarrenShow.com. New and improved. And you can send us a direct message. And want to give a shout out this morning to Mark. Thank you, Mark, for your follow-up message. I appreciate it so very, very much. I'm glad that you're out there. Glad that you're listening. And feel free. Give us a message anytime. And once again, you can go to KyleWarrenShow.com and simply click on the send a direct message. And you'll be off and running from there. You can also find out about our live streams. And also our regular contributors as well. So once again, we've got a lot to tell you about, a lot happening, of course, vis-a-vis Iran. We have a lot happening with Cuba, and we have a lot happening all over the place with these different elections and what we might expect to see as we make our way towards the midterms. So once again, great to be with you this morning. We're going to start with Breitbart. Federal prosecutors on Wednesday charged former Cuban President Raul Castro with ordering the 1996 shootdown of civilian planes operated by Miami-based exiles, a major escalation of pressure by the Trump administration on the socialist government. President Donald Trump has set up a calamitous energy blockade on the island and had been threatening military action ever since U.S. forces captured the Cuban government's longtime patron, Venezuelan President Nicolas Maduro. Two police officers who helped. So we've got this indictment now against former Cuban President Raul Castro. So this is a very, very interesting thing. And by the way, we understand as well that the USS Nimitz was in that group. The USS aircraft carrier USS Nimitz and its strike group have arrived in the Caribbean this week, by the way, arrived in the Caribbean, just as I was telling you in the intro, and with the prospect of potential military action against the island, according to initial reporting by The Hill, the Nimitz-class carrier is operating alongside its air wing, including FA-18E Super Hornets and those EA-18G Growlers that we saw in that tragic crash the other day in Idaho. And again, now we're going to see it be in the Mediterranean, perhaps as a prelude to actually going in and doing something about bringing this person into custody. Now let's listen in to Acting Attorney General Todd Blanche about this indictment. Very interesting. Let's listen in. Here we go.
1: And quick follow-up. What are the prospects that you could get Raul Castro to the United States to face justice, given the situation there? And what steps are the U.S. willing to take to get him back here?
2: Well, we indict men outside of this country all the time. And there's all kinds of different ways that we get them here. The reason why we indict somebody is because we want them here to face justice in front of a jury of their peers. So, how we go about doing that obviously depends on the circumstances in the case, and I'm not going to go beyond that, but we didn't indict, this isn't a show indictment. This is an indictment because we expect that there was a warrant issued for his arrest. So we expect that he will show up here by his own will or by another way and go to prison.
0: So there you have it there, Acting Attorney General Todd Blanche saying that he's going to show up really one way or the other. But this is quite an interesting development. You know, the president has always talked about Cuba being next after Iran, and that might just be something that is in the offing. We shall see. But this indictment, of course, has to do with the downing of those planes, and we will see that they will have the ability, I'm sure, to bring in this person, Raul Castro, whether he wants to show up or not. Also, this morning, my friends, we have a lot to tell you about, as I've been telling you, because in Iran, especially, Tehran now is saying that they're ready for every scenario. I'm telling you, I'm getting tired of the tough talk from Tehran, aren't you? Isn't it something that they continue to say these kinds of things as if there's something, you know, we're holding back something special will happen to the U.S. forces or to President Trump or to the Americans in general, and we're going to, really, honestly, they've endured some of the most devastating bombing attacks that have been, that went on for weeks and weeks, and yet they're still going to sit back and say, oh, you know, we're still ready. A lot of this talk, my friends, continues to tell me one thing. They are devastated. They don't know what to do next. They are trying to play poker. But I think President Trump plays a much more mean game of poker, if you ask me. Stay with us. We are coming right back.
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5: 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And it's showing up in the most unexpected places, like last Friday, when Eric Schmidt, Google's former CEO, was delivering a commencement address at the University of Arizona. It was met with a large chorus of boos as he talked about AI's transformation of the world that's happening faster than anyone realizes. Data center construction is being blocked left and right. One town in Missouri voted out of office all four council members who supported a data center. And don't forget the Molotov cocktail thrown at the home of the founder of ChatGPT. Americans are being told that AI will make their lives better. So far, most just aren't buying it. 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It's not just for tech people. 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I'm Kim Komando. 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
0: The deception will tight. So the price of oil has fallen over 6% ever since President Trump has been saying that they're getting close, I guess close again, to a deal with the Iranian government, whatever that is. So that's pretty interesting. And of course, you know, the markets are going to react like that, and then tomorrow they could react just the opposite, depending on what is said or what happens or some other event happens in the Strait of Hormuz. So we watch this, but until we really see something definitive, then we'll know more about where oil is going to go. But I will tell you this. In my opinion, I think that oil will come down, but it will come down when there is some resolution to this. I think the big question is that resolution going to be the announcement of a deal? Or is that going to be the idea that you finally have either crippled the regime in Iran irrevocably? And there are ways about going about that with economic measures, which is good. There are ways of going about that with military measures, which also, but maybe in concert, is perhaps where we're going to find the solution in this. But yes, I think oil prices will, they'll come down significantly when the issue with Iran is resolved. And I've told you about this before here on the show. Analysts have been saying, well, yes, I mean, oil could actually crash. And it could be incredibly cheap by comparison. And that may happen. That, in other words, that is a distinct possibility. But it will come down. It absolutely has to. Even if there is a quote-unquote deal made and the hostilities are now resolved, at least for the time being, I think you'll see a change in the oil price anyway. Now, will you see a real change in the Iranian regime? Again, whatever that is, whoever's really in charge. And I just don't think so. I think that they could be quiet for a time, but I just can't get past the idea of not being able to trust them. So President Trump is in the unenviable position of trying to not just make this deal, but enforce this deal. And don't forget that any deal that is struck by the administration is going to have to be enforced by any other subsequent president. In other words, it becomes much more like a chronic disease or chronic situation that needs to be managed, as opposed to saying, okay, this problem is eliminated. And I think that exists if you still have remnants of that regime. And again, I'm living in the real world here. This is no super critique of what the president is trying to accomplish. I think it's quite noble what he's trying to accomplish. He saw the awful deal and he tore it up. And he sought to get something better for the well-being of the United States of America, the region, and certainly our ally Israel. All that goes together. It's all in the same thing. It's not just one or the other, or just for Israel. I think it is for Israel, for the region, and ultimately as well for the United States. So again, it's the unenviable position of trying to enforce it. And the other part of this too is that you could have a subsequent administration come in and tear up the deal as well, but they'd have to make some kind of argument to the American people that especially if it was a Democrat administration, they would, I would expect, want to come in and actually tear up the deal and say, we're going to make it easier on Tehran. We're not going to make it harder. We're going to make it easier because Trump was bad and Trump gave you this awful deal. And look what Trump did. He blew up all your stuff. We probably owe you some money about that. And they would look to give what would amount to reparations and other kinds of significant capitulations to Iran about things. And then come up with a new deal, which would essentially be like the original deal. And then they'd come back to the American people and say, look what we did. We can negotiate away any threat Iran has. And we'll be right back in the same boat. So my advice to President Trump would be to find a way. And this is an entirely different scenario, by the way, in terms of dealing with Iran, and I realize how difficult it would be. It may be impractical at this point, but the best outcome would be the idea that this regime simply just ceases to be, and that the people of Iran would be able to rise up, create their own government, which would be a friendly government to the region, to Israel, and to the United States. And that's easier said than done. But in my estimation, that might be one of the only ways to be able to prevent future administrations from either tearing up the deal or not pressing that deal, the enforcement and the checking and the inspections and all these kinds of things. And then also, not only that, but then have the will that President Trump has demonstrated on so many occasions to have the will to say, okay, if necessary, we will take military action, whether it be akin to Operation Midnight Hammer or whether it be akin to Operation Epic Fury. So those are the scenarios I think that really need to be looked at, because otherwise we're back in this position or could be back in this position in just a few short years. But I don't think President Trump is looking to simply Band-Aid, in other words, put a better Band-Aid on what was a terrible Band-Aid for the JCPOA. I think he truly wants to change the way the world works for that region. And I think he's demonstrating that. Something else, too, that goes along with this is trying to get these different European countries and others around the world to come along with us in universally condemning Iran and universally saying that there is going to be no wiggle room for the Strait of Hormuz. There will be no tolls. There will be no ability for Iran, first and foremost, to build that nuclear weapon, but then also to be able to launch against different ships and create chaos and and so forth. That's another thing that's missing here. And it's most unfortunate that if they have different special interests or they have different ideas of what may be happening internally in their own countries, and this is one of the reasons why they can't go full throttle against Tehran, well, that's another problem, isn't it? That's another part of this story that even demonstrates even further that President Trump can't simply relent on these key issues in dealing with Iran. Now, by the way, I don't want this to come out the wrong way today. I want to make sure that I'm being clear here. I think that Iran, or President Trump rather, if given the prospect of a quote-unquote deal, and the prospect of that quote-unquote deal would be verifiable, okay, just as I'm talking about, verifiable, inspectable, if that's even a word, but being able to inspect and being able to have a high confidence that things are going to be on the up and up, and that we can monitor it and we can have a reasonable amount of surety, that's, you know, President Trump may wish to take something like that. But the issue is not President Trump. It's the Iranian government. It's those who are trying to make you believe, too, that the Ayatollah Jr. is alive and well and making statements. So the idea of having a deal is not in and of itself a bad thing. But again, it's what's happening on the other side is the thing that we have to be incredibly concerned about. But once again, even if you have or don't have lots of international support, or lots of international outcry or international help, when it really counts, it's all the more reason to make sure that the United States is safe. And the President Trump doesn't rely on anybody else, I think, to make the assumption that they will continue to help make the United States safe. I think he thinks that this is particularly involving the president or the office of the president.

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3: With SRN News, I'm Jason Walker. United Nations top court will be issuing a landmark advisory opinion on the right to strike, clarifying whether employees there lawfully allowed to walk off the job. The 15 judges at the International Court of Justice were asked in 2023 by the UN's internal, or rather international, labor organization to settle an internal dispute over whether one of the agency's conventions gives workers the right to strike. NAACP calling on black athletes, alumni, fans, and the general public to boycott the athletic programs of public universities and states that aim to redistrict longtime black lawmakers. House committee has discussed the future of the TSA. Trump administration lobbies to replace the TSA officers with private contractors. SRN News.
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12: Overnight will be clear and humid with a low of 74. Tomorrow, expect mostly sunny skies with widely scattered thunderstorms in the afternoon and a high of 91. Tomorrow night, there may be a thunderstorm early on. Otherwise, it'll be clear to partly cloudy and humid with a low of 76. Looking ahead to Friday, anticipate sunshine and a few clouds with a chance of a thunderstorm in the afternoon and a high of 93. That's your AccuWeather forecast. I'm meteorologist Jason Caterina for AM 860, The Answer.

that's right. And it's Thursday morning, everybody. And you know what that means? It means we can see Friday from here. That's exactly what it means. All right. You know, we sometimes talk about revolutionary ideas on this program. They are so revolutionary that sometimes I just wonder, you know, how we're going to affect society out there with our revolutionary ideas that are so off the wall, that are so unsaid. Revolutionary ideas like, what if we enforced the law?

0: That, my friends, see, that's the thing. These days, that is a revolutionary idea. That is completely out of the mainstream. What do you mean, enforce the law? Well, of course, I'm being facetious. But if we enforce the law or put the bad guys in jail, we might change things out there in the big world. I'm just saying. This from the New York Post. The San Francisco man repeatedly released from custody without serious consequences is accused of stealing from multiple Walgreens stores dozens of times over several months. Therese Boswell is accused of stealing almost $40,000 in Walgreens merchandise across 27 separate theft incidents, according to the San Francisco Police Department. 24-year-old allegedly targeted Walgreens locations in North Beach and No Valley between late 2025 and April 2026, primarily swiping cosmetics and batteries, police said. He was first arrested on Christmas Eve for 18 separate thefts at Walgreens. Now, after his release, police said he immediately resumed stealing, shifting to the Walgreens at 1300 block of Castro Street, where he allegedly carried out seven more thefts during a week-long spree before his second arrest on April 4th. So this goes on. He was released from custody once again. Then he returned to the Castro Street store twice before his third arrest on April 16th. He now faces 9 felony counts, several felony grand theft charges, 7 felony petty theft, and he's got prior convictions and this kind of stuff. So my point is, if you don't do something about crime, you're going to have stores closed, just like we've seen. Yeah, there was another one that closed up in Chicago recently. So our revolutionary idea for the morning here is enforce the law. Enforce the law. All right. Let's head over to the telephone lines. And I think we've got maybe a first-time caller here, but we'll find out here. Let's head to the phone lines. Caller, good morning. What's your name and where are you calling from?
1: This is Richard. I'm from Newport Richey, Florida.
0: Hey, Richard. Yeah, thanks for calling.
1: I think that the problem with this Iran thing, I haven't been listening to your program. It's just something that came on my mind. I've been thinking about it and wanted to talk to you about it.
0: Mm-hmm.
1: The problem is that the people of the West, like us, don't understand the culture of these Islamic religion and their customs and ways of doing things. I don't think that you're ever going to get these people to sit down and agree to anything. And the reason why I say that is because they have this philosophy of martyrdom, and they would rather die because their people would think of them as heroes.
0: Mm-hmm.
1: These people would die. These men who are doing, you know, fighting against it would rather die rather than agree to the United States taking the uranium and controlling their, you know, their government for a while until they get on better keel and so on and so forth. So I don't know. Do you make any sense out of that?
0: Well, no, I do think that they have a martyrdom complex. Absolutely, they do. They don't look at things the way that we have traditionally looked at it or our enemies have traditionally looked at it. I don't think that they care too much if they are, if they get hit back really hard, if they ever use a nuclear weapon because they think they're on a mission.
1: Yeah. Okay. I just wanted to express that. I had not heard it before, and I just wanted, you know, I hope I'm sure the president understands this point, but I hope he would stop waiting so long because they're building up their army again. They're building up their drone launchers along the Hormuz Strait. All this building up again. This we're all over again. So
0: yeah, I hear you. I hear you. Something's got to happen really, really soon because of just that reason. You're exactly right.
1: Yeah. Okay. Well, thanks for your time.
0: Hey, thank you, Richard. Sure. Thanks for calling. Appreciate it. Take care. All right, that was Richard calling in from Newport Richey. this morning. We appreciate that very, very much. We've also got John in Nyack, New York. Good morning, John. Thanks for calling.
2: Good morning, Kyle. Kyle, for the last year or so, we've been listening to the globalists and the left in America go on and on and on about preserving democracy. Well, the Democratic Republic of America is now looking at actual democracy in progress.
0: Mm-hmm.
2: The primaries have proven that the people, the American people, have voted, and they're following Donald Trump. And I think he's now 7-0, if not 9-0, in his last endorsements in primaries. And the people who are going against the grain of Donald Trump are losing across the board. It's just an amazing thing. That is, in fact, democracy and in progress.
0: Well, wait. That, no, I thought he was a king, and how could we possibly accept these primaries? What are you talking about?
2: Well, obviously, the servants of the king are in favor of what the king is doing.
0: Right.
2: And not only that, but also democracy is when you win elections, you can appoint Supreme Court justices, and the Supreme Court justices who the right prefers are the ones who read the Constitution as it was written, when it was written. And they're screaming and crying about the Supreme Court is agreeing with Trump. Well, the democracy elected the people who put those Supreme Court justices on the Supreme Court. The people have decided how this is going to work. So then we have them crying about the gerrymandering, about how the Supreme Court said that you can't gerrymander. Well, of course, the Democrats have gerrymandered more than anything. The northeastern states almost have no Republicans in the Congress because of it. And you only hear them gerrymander when liberals and Democrats get elected for it. You don't hear them say, well, they want to have black districts because blacks typically vote for Democrats. We don't hear them ask for Jewish districts or Asian districts or, God forbid, white districts,
0: right,
2: or Indian districts. No, they only want to gerrymander districts where they are going to get the elected officials. So it's just total hogwash what they've been saying for years now, that Trump and the Republicans are going to ruin democracy. No, the Democrats don't want democracy.
0: No.
2: They want to run from it.
0: That's exactly right. And you talk about, you know, the people have decided this is the way to go. Well, I hate to say, obviously, the Democrats, they don't like the people. They don't want the will of the people, just like you're talking about. Yeah.
2: Exactly. Exactly. And not only that, but I think we're going to find out before this November election that a lot of the previous elections have been rigged. They've been rigged with sending out the mail-in ballots to people who shouldn't get them, dead people on the voter rolls, which they will not eliminate. They won't give us a voter ID. Soon, the Republican leader of the Senate refuses to have a vote on the Save America Act, which 80% of Americans want voter ID across the board.
0: Yeah.
2: All different parties, all different colors. We all want it. John Thune has to be gotten rid of. He won't bring the Save America Act, which is voter ID and a couple of other things, to the Senate.
0: Exactly.
2: We've got to fight for this.
0: You're exactly right about that, John, and I appreciate the call. We'll talk again soon, my friend. Take care.
2: Thank you. Love your show.
0: Thank you, John. Stay with us, everybody. We're coming right back.
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6: This is Hugh Hewitt for townhall.com. Is the war with Iran worth it? The cost at this point is the loss of 13 American soldiers and scores more seriously wounded. If, as widely expected, combat operations resume, those human costs will climb. So too will gas prices and the prices of everything that depends upon oil. President Trump knows this, of course, but stated plainly, Operation Epic Fury had to be undertaken. The reason is quite simple. Iran intends to obtain nuclear weapons by any means possible, and their rulers are, quote, crazy. Does not the rise in gas prices destroy at least the argument that the civilians bear no cost of the war, at least when it comes to this, the Iran war? You may not like paying the sacrifice, but the cost of war is at least being felt beyond the military. Iran simply cannot have a nuclear weapon. This is an argument that the country should and will have. It is one that is long overdue. I'm Hugh Hewitt.
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0: Right, welcome back. Now, if this doesn't help get you started in anticipation of Friday, I don't know what would. All right, welcome back, everybody. And we've got a lot more to tell you about and talking about Brian Setzer and his orchestra. And, you know, you've heard me talk about Brian Setzer in the past. Of course, he was with the Stray Cats. You might remember back in the 80s, Stray Cat Strut, so forth. But he is just an absolute giant in the fusion of rock and roll and big band. And Brian Setzer, very, very cool guy, in my opinion. And my friends, if you were born on this day in history... So there you have it. If you were born on this day in history, you share a birthday with, get this, and we've got a great one this morning. We've got a really, really good one. If you were born on this day in history, you share a birthday with Mr. T. That's right. He was born in 1952. Can you imagine that? You share a birthday with Mr. T, and you remember him, of course, from the A-Team. And also from Rocky III, where he played Clubber Lang. And, I think sometimes the mark of a great actor, somebody who can really do that, is somebody who can absolutely make you so mad at that character. Now, of course, on A-Team, he played a very different kind of character, played a good guy in that sense, but he played a pretty bad guy in Rocky III, Clubber Lang. And you just hated that. You just didn't like the character at all. You're so mad at him for doing what he did. And, of course, in Rocky III, he's just outstanding as an actor. So Mr. T, and of course, he has the catchphrase. What's his catchphrase, everybody? His catchphrase is, I pity the fool, right? That's his catchphrase. And he became so popular back in the 80s. He was on commercials. He was just everywhere, Mr. T. And I remember sometime he was on one of the late night talk shows, as I recall. And he basically was asked the question, you know, what is your full name? And I remember him saying just words to the effect of, well, you've got the MR, that's my first name, the dot, that's my middle name, and T is my last name. So Mr. T, that's his name. All right. So you share a birthday with Mr. T. Also, you share a birthday with Biggie Smalls. That one also came up. And he was passed away in 1997. He was a rapper, by the way. But what a name, Biggie Smalls. I think that was his stage name, by the way. But also on this day in history, 1881, the American Red Cross was founded. And of course, even to this day, you have the Red Cross and so forth. But back in those days, I mean, this was also a very, very big deal, it would seem. In 1881, it was founded. Also, on this day in history, in the state of Connecticut, on May the 21st, 1901, just right at the turn of the 20th century, they had the first speed limit law put into effect. That's right. 12 miles per hour in cities, 15 miles an hour out on country roads where you could just open up. And that's sort of the ancient equivalent now of opening up and going, what, 70, 80 or 90 or something out on the really open roads, out in the West and so forth. I think it just goes up, what, to at least, 75? And our trucker friends out there would be able to tell me much more accurately out when you get on the serious open road where there's literally nothing for 100 miles, it seems. The speed limits, I think, go up quite significantly. And also in this day in history, we mentioned the other day about the Spirit of St. Louis taking off and heading towards France to go across the Atlantic Ocean. Well, On this day in history, May 21st, 1927, Charles Lindbergh completed that first solo transatlantic flight. Didn't stop because they turned the Spirit of St. Louis into a gas can, basically. Hard to even see out the front. I think he had to kind of look out the side window, if I recall correctly. Spirit of St. Louis, though, hanging and visible in the Smithsonian Institute in Washington, D.C. And what a cool thing. Again, ingenuity, greatness, and the unwillingness, I think this is key, the unwillingness to accept the idea that that can't be done. You can never do this. It can't be done. Charles Lindbergh said, well, we'll see about that. And a great personal risk, you might add, to fly across the Atlantic Ocean in an old, what is now would be considered old-timey type plane, right? And to make that happen and then open up this thing. And of course, technology would increase, no doubt about that. But nobody had done this before. You go several years later, many years later, and you have Chuck Yeager, right? And the glamorous Glennis, breaking the sound barrier. And especially in that movie, The Right Stuff. It's so well portrayed, I think, of, you know, climbing into that aircraft and then being launched off of the bottom of what I believe would be a B-52, I would think, or some other large plane of that nature and of that time period, and then to go past the speed of sound, which they thought was also something you couldn't do, and even for technical reasons. Oh, your plane will come apart. There's no way. You can't go faster than sound. Well, Chuck Yeager, again, with that kind of bravery, that kind of daring do, and all the engineering that went into that, just amazing. And when I think about those things, I always have a real sense of pride, and I have a real sense of what the future can hold for us. Because imagine if you were back then in 1927, or if you were there, and I believe it was in the late 40s to early 50s, I actually have to look it up, about Chuck Yeager. But again, to be in that time period and be able to look forward and say, look what just got accomplished. I wonder what they might be doing in the year 2026. And of course, in 2026, we're flying people back to the moon, flying them farther than anyone has ever flown away from the Earth. And it's only going to get better. It's only going to get more commonplace. A lot has happened since the 70s with the moonshot and the Apollo program and all that shut down, and we never returned back to the moon with any kind of a crewed mission to operate the spacecraft and so forth, or even land back on the moon, which is now in the plans again. And I think there was a lot of time that was lost in that. And certainly there was the political factors of winning the lunar race and this kind of thing. But imagine what the last 50 years might have been like if we had gone on to actually begin to create a moon base or have a much more frequent visitation to the moon. It's just a what if question, but we're getting back in the right position now. And that's going to bring out even more technology. It's going to bring out even more exploration. It's going to answer more questions. And guess what else it's going to do? It's going to raise a lot more questions. How cool is that? Here we are, 2026. What's it going to be like in 2036, 2046, 2056? Those are the great things that we have to look forward to, and our kids or our grandkids have to look forward to. So yes, I'm waxing a little philosophical this morning on this day in history. Just flying over the Atlantic Ocean and kind of do that to you. Also on this day in history, 1956, the first airborne test of the hydrogen bomb was done over Bikini Atoll in 1956 on May the 21st. And of course, we all know about that technology and where that can lead. But we're glad to be with you here on the program this morning, my friends. Kyle Warren with you. We're heading up to the top of the hour, concluding hour number one, getting ready to start up hour number two. So we hope that you'll stay with us. Stay right there. We'll take more of your telephone calls, all that and much more. And KyleWarrenShow.com, by the way. Stay with us.
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5: With SRN News, I'm Jason Walker. Federal prosecutors in Florida unsealing an indictment charging former Cuban leader Raul Castro and five others in connection with the Cuban military's fatal downing of two planes 30 years ago. President Trump says the United States wants to help Cuba, and indicting Raul Castro is a big step.
6: We have Cuba on our mind, very important. A lot of problems for a lot of years, and this was a big, I think it was a very big moment for people that, not only Cuban Americans, but people that came from Cuba that want to go back to Cuba, people that want to see their family in Cuba. I think this is a very big day, very important day.
5: Some 20,000 residents have been evacuated in parts of Southern California, several wildfires still growing. The wind-driven Sandy Fire northwest of L.A. is a major concern.
7: Firefighters were challenged initially by rapid fire growth in windy conditions. Sadly, we did have one home that we've confirmed has been destroyed, and while that is only one home, it is the home that belonged to the family that lived here for many years, and a tragic loss for that family.
5: Ventura County Fire Department spokesman Andrew Dowd says 750 firefighters battling the blaze. Homeowner Ron Welshler says the wildfire reached his neighborhood rapidly.
8: We lost one house here on the corner. They saved all the rest of the houses, but it was just a horrifying experience.
5: Chinese leader Xi Jinping and Russian President Vladimir Putin hailing their strategic ties and energy trade that during their talks in Beijing. They oversaw the signing Wednesday of 40 cooperation agreements in trade, technology, also in the news media. This is SRN News.
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11: 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I'm Jonathan McKee, author of Parenting Generation Screen, with Plugged In by Focus on the Family.
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17: In the overnight hours, expect clear skies and high humidity with a low of 74. As we move into Thursday, anticipate mostly sunny conditions with isolated thunderstorms developing in the afternoon. The high will reach 91 degrees. Thursday night, there is a chance of a thunderstorm early on, then skies will gradually clear to partly cloudy. It will remain humid with a low of 76. That's your AccuWeather forecast. I'm meteorologist Jason Caterina for AM 860, The Answer.

0: So will they or won't they? Maybe that's a good question about having a deal with Iran. And my thought on that is that no, I don't know that we're going to have a deal. I really don't. I think President Trump wants to have a deal. I think he would agree to a deal if he thought that it was enforceable. I don't think he'll agree to a deal if it doesn't do everything that he needs it and America needs it to do. I don't think he'll have a deal just to have a deal. I think he wants to make sure that America, its allies, and the region is safe from the Tehran regime continuing to build a nuclear weapon. And of course, one of the things that I'm sure Tehran wants is they want the assets unfrozen. They want to have specific limitations or specific targets for enriching uranium. And my friends, I don't know that the Iranian regime really can get its assets unfrozen. We can't give them any more money. We can't build them up at all. And so these things may go back and forth and talking about it and what ifs. And I get it. That's all part of negotiations a lot of the time is the what ifs. But I can't imagine this regime getting any more money or getting any more leeway on what it means to be developing these kinds of weapons of mass destruction. It just can't happen. President Trump's been very clear on that. And it may be that there needs to be more action, whether it's economic, whether it's continues to be military, combination thereof. But what's the sad thing in all of this? Well, first and foremost, it's the Iranian people who will continue to be subjugated by the government. Talk about crackdowns, talk about tightening the grip. That will happen. But also at the same time, though, the real sad thing, you know, is that we continue to live under that specter that they will be able to develop a nuclear weapon. So President Trump, as I said last hour, is in a very unenviable position. And I don't think anybody who thinks that they would run for president, some of these cast of characters, you know, I mean, can you imagine Gavin Newsom? Gavin Newsom, let's show Gavin Newsom the intelligence reports. Let's have Gavin Newsom talk to the military leadership, the people who interpret these things. Look at all the data. Look at all the information. You know, let's let in any one of these, you know, Pete Buttigieg, please go look at the intelligence. Then come out to the American people and simply say, nope, there's no problem here. We're all fine. Trump is crazy. I don't think you could do that for real. They might do that as an act, but you can't do that for real. But you also do you have the will to neutralize it? I think that's where President Trump comes in. All right, folks, welcome to the program. Kyle Warren with you. It's a Thursday morning. It's hour number 2. We're glad that you're there. We've got a lot more to do, a lot more to tell you about as we head through the program this morning. And we'd like to hear from you. 949-822-7959. That's 949-822-7959. Texting line is 949-942-5997. That's 949-942-5997. And of course, KyleWarrenShow.com is the website. 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Welcome to everybody joining us on TalkStream Live this morning. And once again, the telephone line's 949-822-7959 if you want to sound off. Thanks again to Richard in Newport Richey, who gave us a call earlier this morning as well. And so we'll just say first-time caller Thursday. How about that? And we do want to hear from you. And in the meantime, let's listen in to Vice President J.D. Vance Well, he was asked about whether or not Iran would come to a deal, and this is where he was on Tuesday at the White House press briefing room. Let's listen into what the vice president had to say.
1: Sorry, you had a follow-up.
2: For Americans at home, because this has been going on for several weeks now, I think what people just want to know is, do you personally believe that the Iranians will come to a deal? Because we keep seeing this over and over again where they go back and forth.
1: So do I personally believe it? The honest answer is, how could I possibly know, right? And you negotiate with people, and sometimes you feel like you're making progress, and sometimes you feel like you're not making progress. What I think is that the Iranians want to make a deal. What I think is that the Iranians recognize that a nuclear weapon is the red line for the United States of America, that they've internalized that. But we're not going to know until we're actually putting pen to paper on signing a deal. We've had a lot of drafts, a lot of pieces of paper going back and forth, but I will not say with confidence that we're going to reach a deal until we're actually signing a negotiated settlement here. And I think that it's ultimately up to the Iranians whether they're willing to meet us, because I think we're certainly doing a good job and we're certainly negotiating in good faith. We're going to have to see what ultimately happens with them. I can't say with confidence because I don't know what's in the mind of the other side.
0: All right. Well, that's a fair answer, I think. And it goes along the idea of exactly what we're talking about. Now, something I would have confidence in is that there's going to be a point of no return, right? There's going to be a point of no return. And certainly, and just as Richard, who called in the last hour, was saying, look, they're building up their stuff right now. Yeah, they're rearranging and all these kinds of things. And I would expect they're under a massive amount of surveillance by the U.S. military and intelligence forces. But nevertheless, the more time that they're not under direct siege or direct attack, the more that they can try to reconstitute what they're doing. And that point of no return as well is another part of that clock ticking. Don't give them the chance to reconstitute, because it's all or nothing at this point. And that's, again, where I think President Trump is going to eventually lower the boom here. All right, stay with us, folks. We're coming right back. Kyle Warren with you here on Thursday morning. Hour number two off to a great start. Come on back.
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8: 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It's Americans' distrust and fear of it. And it's showing up in the most unexpected places, like last Friday, when Eric Schmidt, Google's former CEO, was delivering a commencement address at the University of Arizona. It was met with a large chorus of boos as he talked about AI's transformation of the world that's happening faster than anyone realizes. Data center construction is being blocked left and right. One town in Missouri voted out of office all four council members who supported a data center. And don't forget the Molotov cocktail thrown at the home of the founder of ChatGPT. Americans are being told that AI will make their lives better. So far, most just aren't buying it. And if this hits home and you are afraid of AI, make sure that you do sign up for my free newsletter. 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I'm Kim Komando. 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

0: All right, welcome back, everybody. Kyle Warren with you. Making our way to Thursday morning. We're glad that you're there. 949-822-7959 is the number to call. And I'll tell you what, yes, let's head over to the telephone lines because we've got John in Sarasota giving us a call this morning. Good morning, John.
1: Good morning, Kyle. My last call was a little long, so we're going to keep this one short.
0: No worries.
1: The caller after me made a comment about diesel prices when I talked about gasoline, and he was right. But as far as Gavin Newsom and Pete Buttigieg, be careful what you wish for. I heard what you said, Kyle.
0: Well, I had my fingers crossed at the time. So.
1: You're walking a fine line there, my friend. I know this is your show, but they have caused more crises than they've ended. So that's the first thing. Number two, it's lovely to see John Thune as pissed off as he is. That's a wonderful feeling in itself to watch John Thune. What a smug, arrogant individual. So, and I do believe I caught a little bit of a blurb about Trump might be ousting him. I don't know how they're going to do that, but that was the rumor. Do you have anything on that one?
0: Well, I think what they would do, I think it takes like, what, five senators to call for no confidence, a reestablishment of the leadership. Yeah.
1: Correct. And the third thing was, you know, I made a comment last time I called about, you know, Trump being a poker player. I didn't mean he literally plays cards, but he's a strategist.
0: Mm-hmm.
1: You know, we're getting to a point where strategy is wonderful, but let me ask you a question. What would Harry Truman do? And Harry Truman was a Democrat. What do you think he would do in this situation?
0: That's a really good question. That's a wonderful question. Well, Harry Truman, you know, a lot of times, you know, back in the day, everybody thought he was kind of a pipsqueak, you know, but he, he definitely showed that, and being from the Show Me State, he definitely showed that he was far from that, making a very, very difficult decision. And yeah, I think Harry Truman, see, I think the mentality of those days, it's like we were talking the other morning with Denise, and I was saying in World War II, if the strait was closed, they'd figure a way out to open it up, and they'd just go do it. It wouldn't be something that you'd really have to hem and haw over too much.
1: You know, it's funny you said that, because Chris Markowski was sharing something yesterday in the morning about how when we were in the Second World War, there was a unity amongst our country and other countries for collective sacrifice,
0: right.
1: He was talking about.
0: Right. Oh, yeah.
1: And I was listening, and I thought, you know, he's right on the money. And then it hit me. Harry Truman, I believe, dropped the first bomb in June and the second one in August, something to that degree. And he was a Democrat. So, you know, I know Trump is a strategist. He's a brilliant guy. He's pulls off the coup de grace. But I think everybody's at the point, or I'm not going to speak for everybody. I'll speak for myself. We're all getting a little tired of this. And, you know, your caller called a little while back, and those people's ideology is they're going to die, and they're going to die trying. And if they haven't already realized what we've done to them militarily-wise now, they never will, and they don't care. So
0: yeah.
1: That's all. I just wanted to hear what you had to think about my Harry Truman synopsis. And again, yeah, I think Pete Buttigieg and Gavin Newsom are best left swept under the table for now. Kind of like bringing up Charles Schumer, you know what I mean? Let's not go down that road, you know?
0: Anyway,
1: thanks a lot, Kyle. That's my bicentennial moment. And, yeah, it was a good show last night. I wanted to make a comment on what Chris said, but I didn't get a chance. But he had it, and you guys had it right yesterday about the collective sacrifices our country made and made happily so that we would prosper afterwards. And boy, I tell you what, other than the economic revolution, the industrial revolution, rather, that was the greatest prosperity after the economic revolution of manufacturing after the Second World War.
0: Yes.
1: And the industrial revolution.
0: You're exactly right about that. And I see the stark differences between now and, say, 1940, you know, early 1940s and World War II, because you're right. People would say, okay, we understand. Yeah, okay, go open up the strait. Yeah, we know it's going to cost something, and this is the most unfortunate result of that, but we can't be pushed around like, or the world can't be pushed around like this. And I think Harry Truman would do just that.
1: Yeah, there has to be a means to an end. You know the old saying, you got to break a few eggs to make an omelet. You know, these people may sometimes be too smart for their own good, and a lot of them are. You know, a lot of things could be, like, I think Harry Truman was a farmer. So, you know, a lot of these things could be just handled with some good old horse sense, they might say.
0: Right.
1: But thank you, Kyle. I'm going to listen to the rest of the show, and let's see what Denise says later about Harry Truman.
0: I sure will. Sounds good.
1: All right,
0: thank
1: my friend.
0: You,
1: thank you.
0: Take care. Okay, John in Sarasota, great call. He is absolutely right. And, you know, one of the things that's holding us back right now are the Democrats. They would never support something that says, okay, this is what we really need. We really need to do this. So we'll support President Trump because, you know, they can't be seen supporting President Trump. So that's a really unfortunate reality of the modern political age. All right. And thank you again, John. I appreciate the call. Let's head over to the next telephone line. We've got Fred in St. Pete. Good morning, Fred. Thanks for calling.
2: Hey, good morning, Kyle. On the Harry Truman thing, I think he'd take care of things and that strait would be already opened. I don't understand how we can say, you know, talking about that Vance, you had Vance on a little bit ago talking about the signing of the treaty or whatever they're going to call it.
0: Yeah.
2: How can we trust? We're told we don't trust them and they don't trust us. How can you trust anything they sign? That makes no sense to me.
0: Me neither.
2: If I'm going into an agreement with somebody, you have to have some sort of trust. And on top of the trust between the two, there has to be a law somewhere that they both agreed to obey by. Now, in this document they're going to sign, okay, we kind of try to obey the law, and we say we're trustworthy to them, and they say... And neither side trusts each other, and one side doesn't obey any laws.
0: Mm-hmm.
2: And so how can you make an agreement with them? It's not going to be worth anything. And I think the main objective is to open the strait for the oil to start flowing, because it's getting down to the nitty gritty with this oil, especially for the UK. They're going to be running out. They don't produce their own oil. So for the countries that don't produce their own oil, they're going to be really hurting unless they got a lot of money.
0: Mm-hmm.
2: And then we're going to end up trying to sell it to them. And then we're going to be hurting. And Trump's going to say, no, you can't sell no more oil anywhere. We need it here. That's a scenario that's going to happen unless they open that strait. And why we're not putting our foot down and opening that thing now is beyond me. Now we say, oh, it's because nuclear. Okay, well, okay, let's say it is about the nuclear, and they're going to use it if they get it. Why don't we wipe them out so they can't even think about doing it?
0: Yeah, exactly right.
2: None of this makes any sense. If you could come up with a scenario of why this is happening, I'd love to hear it. It's got to be either money, power, or energy. And they all kind of blend together.
0: Yep. Oh, you're exactly
2: right. I don't think it's about that nuclear stuff. You know, granted, that's everybody likes to focus on that because that's easy.
0: Mm-hmm.
2: Oh, yeah, they can't have nuclear. And I agree with that. But we don't know if they'd use it or not. for one thing.
0: Yeah.
2: Number two, if they do say we're going to use it, then that's the hammer comes down on them.
0: Yes, exactly. Well, Fred,
2: I get it, man.
0: I'm right with you. I'm right with you. Yeah. Thank

0: One nation under God. Here's Franklin Graham.
1: I'm inviting you to join with us and to pray for America. 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
0: As we approach America's 250th, join Franklin in praying for our nation every day. 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
2: In the 1996 downing of civilian planes operated by Miami-based exiles, that indictment was related to Castro's role of the shoot-down of two small planes operated by a group known as Brothers to the Rescue. At the time, Castro was Cuba's defense minister, and the NCAA calling for black athletes to boycott SRN News.
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9: Overnight will be clear and humid with a low of 74. Thursday will bring mostly sunny skies with widely separated thunderstorms possible in the afternoon, reaching a high of 91. Thursday night, there may be a thunderstorm in spots early in the evening. Otherwise, expect clear to partly cloudy skies and humid conditions with a low of 76. That's your AccuWeather forecast. I'm meteorologist Jason Caterina for AM 860, The Answer.

And we've got a lot more to tell you about and talk about as we head into this bottom of the hour segment, starting our climb back up to the top of the hour here on this Thursday morning. And my friends, don't forget, when you provide an ultrasound for a young woman or a young girl involved in an unplanned pregnancy, you can help save a baby. But did you know that you're also saving that young girl? Your gift of an ultrasound can save her from perhaps a lifetime of pain and sorrow and regret. So with your one gift of an ultrasound to preborn, you're really able to save two people. And because when a girl sees her baby on an ultrasound and hears her baby's heartbeat, it doubles the chance that she will choose life. And that's what preborn has been doing for 20 years now. 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So whether you're in a position to save one baby, five, or hundreds, that opportunity is just a phone call, or I

0: should say, a click away in this case. And that is simply by going to letstalkfaith.com. That's letstalkfaith.com. Click on the red banner and you'll be taken to the preborn site where you can give your gift. Again, that one-time gift, $28. And if you can do more, please do more. If you can support on a monthly basis, please do that. Because that money, all of that money, by the way, will go to helping provide that ultrasound. Because preborn fundraises separately for administrative and overhead costs. This is one of the best things that you can do, my friends, to help save a baby's life. Because you will be involved in saving a baby's life. It's that powerful when these ultrasounds are given away and the young mothers see their baby. It's amazing. So once again, letstalkfaith.com, click on the red banner, and you'll be off and running from there. And I just want to say thanks again. Last segment, we had John in Sarasota. We also had Fred in St. Pete. And Fred, I think I am completely with you on this. The idea of trying to trust the Iranian regime, that's for so many of us, that's a non-starter. And I know that President Trump understands this. And sometimes I think he's trying to go through these machinations so that it's clearer than ever of whatever the ultimate resolution is in terms of stopping the regime, stopping their abilities, and seeing something else take its place. So we may be heading down that road for the very reasons that you're talking about. We can't trust what they say. We can't trust what they do. And of signing a piece of paper, yeah, heck, I'll sign a piece of paper for you if I'm a bad guy and I'm just lying to you. You know, that's the thing. You know, it's just awful, isn't it? All right, so let's head back over to the telephone lines because we've got Aaron in Denver, Colorado, calling us this morning. Good morning, Aaron.
1: Hey, Professor Politics, you're right. I mean, the situation in Iran, I mean, it's obviously it's not a forever war. I mean, it's only been over 60 days. I mean, it's not like the United States is in Vietnam or South Korea or Afghanistan. So it's far from a so-called forever war. But when it comes to whatever Trump and his team decides to do with Iran in the and trying to open up the Strait of Hormuz and get that back open so we can get these ships back through there again. I'm sure it's going to be the right move, and I'm sure it's one way or other it will come to an end before the midterms in November, Professor Bobby.
0: Yeah, I would expect and I would think and I'd hope that they would come to an end very, very soon. I just think, yeah, maybe these next several days will be very crucial. You know, now we're getting messages, you know, from the Ayatollah Jr. and maybe they say they're coming from him. I don't buy that for a second. But I just think they're getting more and more desperate.
1: Oh, yeah, no question about it. I mean, the only thing they have, if you want to say a card in the game of poker here, is the basically the regime is hiding behind the civilians. It'd be no different than me being a dirtbag with a gun to a head of a hostage and hide behind a hostage with a gun and tell, well, you know, to prevent me from killing this hostage, I'm going to hide behind this hostage so you don't shoot me. So basically that's the only card they have is really the civilian population in Iran. And Trump knows that. His team knows that. But beyond that, though, if it wasn't for there, that regime would have been blown up and dead 60 days ago.
0: Yeah, exactly. And I know that and President Trump, and certainly I think he doesn't want to. I mean, he's talked about ending the civilization and stuff like that. He doesn't mean destroying every single person in Iran. I think it was much more hyperbole of, they're going to be hit hard. They don't know. They won't know what to do. This kind of thing. But I think he's been trying to walk that fine line of disabling the regime, but at the same time, not taking it out on the people of Iran that are under the thumb of that regime.
1: And so, like you said, it's Trump and his team is walking a tightrope and just trying to figure it out and do the right thing for the Iranian people, but also trying not to destroy their economy. I mean, because the United States with the Air Force can easily just wipe it all out. I mean, it would be no problem. But President Trump doesn't want to do that because that wouldn't benefit the Iranian citizens, not just short term, but it wouldn't benefit them in the long run. Awfully, I mean, it would look like Gaza or look like Syria. I mean, just completely bombed out and destroyed. But Professor Paul, what you thought about Trump meeting the dictator of China? What you got, Professor Paul?
0: Well, you know, a lot of these times, a lot of these things, I should say, they typically have something that they already have agreed upon, or they'd have some kind of big announcements. And we didn't really have that. We had the Boeing announcement and so forth, but there wasn't anything that was sort of pre-planned in all of this. So it was a trip to China. I do think that China's hurting more than they ever let on. I think that even President Xi is hurting more than they're letting on. And that's why I think they were so caustic about Taiwan and trying to make that this big thing, and which really kind of cast a pall over the whole meeting. But I think that President Trump was able to demonstrate to the Chinese government that he comes with this, you know, this major contingent of American CEOs, American business. And if they ever really want to be in business, you know, they're going to have to find a way to interact with the West better. And I think he was really demonstrating the powerhouse that America truly is. And but I do think that the Chinese government is willing to crack down wherever it needs to. But I think Trump did a good thing by going there.
1: Yeah, well, you know, he's a world leader. You know, he has to go deal with these people, whether he likes it or not. But, you know, President of the United States, you got to deal with the good, the bad, and ugly when it comes to foreign policy, whoever they are on planet Earth. And the way I look at it is that, yeah, he went there, and of course the the Chinese and. It's one of our main competitors on the world stage when it comes to trade and all the other stuff, and rare earth elements, and the cool thing about it, at least the United States, we don't have the cars made from courtesy of the Chinese government, and of course that's the BYD, and it stands for Build Your Dreams, build Your Dreams. So yeah, the electric car front. So I'm glad we don't have that in this country, because at least we can protect the American auto industry from the Chinese auto industry. Because obviously the Chinese think they can beat us economically on the world stage. But, and obviously that, you know, that's the plan to beat the United States economically. You know, obviously not just they're just not looking at the short term instant gratification.
0: Mm-hmm.
1: They're looking down lower in 10 or 20 years.
0: Oh, yeah.
1: But I hear it's time for me to go, Professor Paul. It's been a pleasure. Adios.
0: Hey, adios. Thank you. Thanks, Aaron. Aaron in Denver, Colorado, everybody. Great call. Stay with us, folks. We are coming right back.
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4: With SRN News, I'm Jason Walker. President Trump Wednesday praising the graduates at the Coast Guard Academy commencement.
5: You've all been tested. You'll be tested further and probably at higher levels as your career goes on, but you've been very strongly tested, and you have what it takes.
4: The president adding that those who serve in the United States Coast Guard have a right to be proud.
5: You're America's first defenders. You are America's first responders. You are the living standard bearers of America's first fleet.
4: U.S. military boarding an Iranian-flagged commercial oil tanker in the Gulf of Oman Wednesday. It was suspected of trying to violate the American blockade. Central Command says the MT Celestial Sea was searched and redirected after trying to head to an Iranian port. Acting Attorney General Todd Blanche says the United States indicting a former Cuban president over the 1996 downing of civilian planes operated by Miami-based exiles.
6: As alleged in the indictment, Raul Castro and five co-defendants participated in a conspiracy that ended with Cuban military aircraft firing missiles at those civilian planes and killing four Americans.
4: Now, the indictment was related to Castro's role in the shoot down of two small aircraft operated by the exile group known as Brothers to the Rescue. Castro, at that time, was Cuba's defense minister. Charges include murder and destruction of an aircraft. Elon Musk selling stock to the public for his SpaceX. The company's been losing billions. Still, the IPO expected to be among the biggest ever. Stock sale could make Musk the world's first trillionaire. Forbes currently puts his net worth at $839 billion. SRN News.
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9: I'm Jonathan McKean. 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I'm Jonathan McKee, author of Parenting Generation Screen, with Plugged In by Focus on the Family.
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7: 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I have watched God take the small loaves and fish that I have and multiply it in ways that I could have never on my own. And it builds your faith because you know when you focus on the things that he's called you to do and you focus on staying healthy and honoring him in that way, he's like, I got the rest. 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
2: 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From firearms and personal security to defense of the Second Amendment, BearingArms.com is the clearinghouse for guns, ammo, and the Second Amendment.
13: Overnight will be clear and humid with a low of 74. Tomorrow, expect mostly sunny skies with widely scattered thunderstorms in the afternoon and a high of 91. Tomorrow night, there may be a thunderstorm early on. Otherwise, it'll be clear to partly cloudy and humid with a low of 76. Looking ahead to Friday, anticipate sunshine and a few clouds with a chance of a thunderstorm in the afternoon and a high of 93. That's your AccuWeather forecast. I'm meteorologist Jason Caterina for AM 860, The Answer.

0: Well, the U.S. has indicted the former Cuban president, Raul Castro, in connection with the downing of some airplanes back in the 1990s. Acting AG Todd Blanche says, yep, we'll get him here one way or another to face that indictment. But meanwhile, of course, my friends, the Iranian scenario continues. And by the way, the USS Nimitz, I believe, is now heading into the Caribbean. That's pretty interesting as well. But according to one hardline Iran influencer, whatever that is, they're saying that the United States was proposing unfreezing $25 billion in assets for Iran. I hope not. All right, folks, welcome back to the program. Kyle Warren with you. It's hour number three. We've got Denise Simon, founderscode.com, and the Denise Simon Experience on Facebook. We'll open up the telephone lines at the bottom of the hour. And Denise, before we get to John's question he called in with earlier here on the broadcast, I wanted to get your take, of course, on this indictment of Raul Castro.
1: Well, I'm reminded of the leader of the Northern Alliance, who were our allies going all the way back to when the Soviets invaded Afghanistan. And when we decided, when the Soviets left and we ended up going in there after 9/11, the leader of the Northern Alliance, who eventually was killed, but he was a good guy, he said, you know, America does things six different ways, and then finally the seventh time they try it, they finally get it right. Mm-hmm. But it takes them a long time. It can take them years and years and years. And this is what's really happened here with the Castros. And it is really symbolic, because I don't know how you're ever going to get Raul Castro out of Cuba. Mm-hmm. Furthermore, the guy's, what, 94, 95 years old?
0: Yeah.
1: Mm-hmm.
0: Well, would there be a Maduro-like raid, do you think?
1: I think that's probably what the Cubans are necessarily thinking. I mean, it's not a surprise that the United States has done this, because the Cuban apparatus has one of the best spy networks around. So they probably knew all too well that we were about to do this. With that being said, that could be part and parcel why they came out last week and said they had some number of drones. Mm-hmm. And, you know, they're talking about, we are prepared for any kind of, you know, operation. Okay. Well, we shall see. But again, it's really more symbolic than it is anything else, you know. And it speaks to, I would say, too, the situation here where Trump is losing some support, and he's losing a good bit of it. And I think this is an effort to speak to the Cubans, you know, that we're taking this seriously. And we should. Mm-hmm. We should have done it a long time ago.
0: Well, what significance, or is there any connection at all with the Nimitz going into the Caribbean with its strike force?
1: It's not connected to Raul, I don't think. I think it's more connected to Cubans in fleeing the island and coming to the United States, because there is no power. There's no electricity. There's no nothing there. Mm-hmm. Which, you know, we're dropping off medicines and we're dropping off aid, whatever that necessarily looks like. I don't know if any other countries are, but I mean, it's the place is in total collapse. And so Florida does not need another invasion.
0: Yes, absolutely. Well, of course, President Trump has talked about Cuba being, so, you know, quote unquote, next in all of this. Mm-hmm. So obviously, would that be more economic as opposed to some kind of military surgical strike or something that would that would facilitate a different day in Cuba?
1: Well, I think, you know, the United States is not going to go in there with guns blazing. You know, we'll, if anything, it will be in a defensive posture. You know, a lot of what happened in Venezuela was necessarily just a quick in and out, and there were shots fired, but it's because, you know, his Maduro's military apparatus fired on us. Mm-hmm. So, we had some injured, severely injured in that operation.
0: Yeah. Well, and then, and before we start hitting up to the break here in just about a minute or so, what do you think about this? There's this report that somehow Washington is floating a proposal to Tehran that unfreezes some $25 billion. I just can't imagine. How would you live that down?
1: It's been going around for a while. So I think it's false. I think that report actually came out last week.
0: Yeah, I saw a headline about it just a little while ago. Mm-hmm. I've seen for an update. But yeah, but this is, that would be madness. We're not going to give them that money and say, here you go. Sorry about the war stuff.
1: Well, I don't, if I have it right, we don't have the money. The money is sitting in some foreign banks, including, if I'm not mistaken, South Korea. So I don't think we have any, you know, we would have to tell somebody else to release it.
0: Yeah.
1: But I don't think there's any of their money sitting in our banks.
0: Yeah. But again, it's part of this, and that's why I wanted to ask you about it, because it is much more, you know, trying to paint it, the picture of, though, look, you know, the Americans are going to give us a bunch of stuff, you know, they're, you know, because of the political, you know, tests that they're having right now.
1: If they come to a deal, and it scares me, but if we come to some kind of deal, which is the reason that gas and price of gas went down, we probably have said, hey, you sign this and we come to some kind of accommodation, you can have this money.
0: Yeah,
1: perhaps. It would be a mistake. Yeah.
0: I agree. We'll stay right there, Denise. Folks, we're coming right back. We're going to ask Denise about what John was calling in about earlier. So don't go anywhere. Kyle Warren with you.
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5: Hey, it's Logan Sekulow. Listen to this. Citigroup analysts are sounding the alarm. Silver could surge to $150 an ounce as it pushes past recent records. Meanwhile, gold is breaking through over $5,000 per ounce and holding near historic highs. 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

0: 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NCAA calling on black athletes, alumni, fans, and general public to boycott the athletic programs of public universities and states that aim to redistrict longtime black lawmakers. And shares have rallied in Asia, tracking a number of gains. This is SRN News.
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1: 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Picture warm Gulf breezes, turquoise waters, white sand beaches. Now, at Evenings of Conversation with Salem Media's Mike Gallagher, Scott Jennings, Larry O'Connor, and Jennifer Horn. 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Hugh Hewitt explains his thoughts on the California race.
4: 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I don't know if it's going to work out. 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Now we're down to Javier Becerra. Wonderful guy to sit next to in a restaurant. Not to talk with. We're talking about an empty suit.
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6: In the overnight hours, expect clear skies and high humidity with a low of 74. As we move into Thursday, anticipate mostly sunny conditions with isolated thunderstorms developing in the afternoon. The high will reach 91 degrees. Thursday night, there is a chance of a thunderstorm early on, then skies will gradually clear to partly cloudy. It will remain humid with a low of 76. That's your AccuWeather forecast. I'm meteorologist Jason Caterina for AM 860, The Answer.

All right, welcome back, everybody. And what if I told you, as we have been telling you recently, that $28 can help save a baby's life? Well, it is absolutely true. Preborn is a ministry that's doing just that with the help of people just like you by offering free ultrasound sessions to pregnant women and girls who might otherwise choose to end their pregnancy. And we know that pregnant girls and women who can see their babies on ultrasound are far more likely to choose life. And this is where you come in. 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And because, my friends, there is no better time than right now to help save a baby's life, and you can be a part of it. And thank you for those of you who have already given and already supported. It is much appreciated. You are making a great difference. So Warren's Warriors, as they're known, if the call continues to go out as we tell you about preborn. All right, time now to go back to Denise Simon, founderscode.com, and the Denise Simon Experience on Facebook. And Denise, we've been talking an awful lot about Iran. But also, of course, there are other things happening, of course, around the country. These primaries that we were talking about yesterday still are very, very significant. And hopefully that does indicate, kind of as you were talking about earlier, that there is a

0: a big desire to see the things that President Trump has been advocating really move forward?
1: Well, you know, it comes down to what it really just comes down to domestic policy for the most part. I don't know how else to put it. So with that being said, you know, conservatism, I think, is trying to hold on by its fingernails, especially in the South. Now, I don't know what to say about some of these other candidates that these Democrats are putting out there. I mean, some of the things that they're putting out there, like this cat in Maine, I mean, he's terrifying. You know, you got this ridiculous slate of people running for governor in California, and I don't know where are these ads, these political ads with these political action committees need to start now. Because what's happening is that these political parties are spending money in these races, and when it comes time to when the rubber hits the road during the midterms, who's going to have the money? Are they going to be out of money? So, yeah, we need to, I would say, get in the trenches now, take to the mattresses.
0: Well, no, you're exactly right. And also, you know, talking with people, I mean, it, you know, Denise, on the conservative side of things, I think we're much more about being able to try to win people over to our way of thinking, for example. You know, we want to make a good case. And this is where I think so many of the candidates or even the elected officials, they approach people, I think, believing that, hey, I'm going to be able to say some very special things, and we're going to be have a meeting of the minds and so forth. But unfortunately, coming back the other way is that mentality. And I mentioned just a little while ago before you joined us here on the show this morning about Hakeem Jeffries. Again, the idea is they want to break you. They don't want to convince you. They want to make you knuckle under. I mean, it's not about, hey, please agree with us and we'll be one big happy country. It's very different.
1: Well, look, we have this thing that the NAACP is doing right now. And they're literally launching an out-of-bounds campaign telling all the black athletes, and I saw this a couple of days ago, all the black athletes to boycott the SEC, Alabama, Georgia, Florida, Texas, and so forth. Why? Because of redistricting. So now you've got politicians and you've got these outside sports organizations that are getting into sports, you know what I'm saying, and they're start to just hurt institutional stuff that we're so happy to have.
0: Mm-hmm.
1: You know, a lot of people kind of gave up on the NFL, and it started with what's his name, the quarterback with the 49ers,
0: Colin Kaepernick.
1: Yeah, it started with him.
0: Yeah,
1: and it's kind of collapsed since then, the viewership, but. You know, football players are still, I mean, football fans are still trying to hold on to watching the NFL. And, you know, but then they don't like the commissioner and blah, blah, blah, blah, blah. Well, then you had this whole thing the NCAA was doing, you know, that these players could get paid for name and likeness and so forth. You know, they get a salary, mm-hmm. which is causing huge problems in the locker room. And now you got this one. So those people who are watching football kind of were mad at the NFL. So they're concentrating now on college. And now look what's happening to college.
0: Yeah, exactly. Well, part of that,
1: and so,
0: too.
1: And
0: yeah.
1: So they're happy to destroy stuff that shouldn't be destroyed at all, should be left alone.
0: Well, no, you're exactly right about that. And what it does, it contributes to tearing literally the fabric of society apart.
1: Mm-hmm.
0: Because mm-hmm. I would think, you know, and this is way, way, way, way out there. I mean, this is very, very extreme possibility. But the idea, of course, of to really create a conflict in this country. And it's not the conservatives who want to have any kind of any kind of real conflict, as it were. But this, you know, because what they're telling these sports, you know, the athletes and just the general public is they've taken away your voting rights, right? You cannot vote in some way, shape, or form. And on it goes. And literally to make it sound like, you know, this is an offense that requires a very, maybe even violent response, I hate to say.
1: It's a part of the Democrats, these Marxists, it's the party of destruction, and they don't care who they destroy.
0: Yeah.
1: The ends does, in their words, does justify the means.
0: Yes, exactly right.
1: They can't even, if things are so bad, they really can't even predict their ends. They wanted to defund the police. Well, look what that got us. Now they want to defund ICE. Well, you know, so we've got these protests and all that, and then they want to defund Israel and all that. Then you have the college things and the Hamas thing and... You see what I'm saying? They're perfectly fine with the protests and the boycotts and the rioting and the, you know, it's just.
0: Yeah. In other words, and goes back to, like you talked about with the NFL, I think they've tried to rein a lot of that in, but there's a lot of damage that's been done because in other words, you can go nowhere in our society, nowhere in our world that you're not completely overwhelmed with the politics of it all. You can never Correct. Escape it.
1: That's right. Terrible place to be.
0: Yeah. You know, and even so, you know, let's say entertainment figures, actors and so forth, for so very long, we've all known that they're very liberal minded or they're going to support Democrats and so forth. But these days, you know, it's almost as if, and because they actually come out and say things like, then, hey, if you supported Donald Trump, don't even watch my movie. You know, don't
1: say with me, you're not invited to Thanksgiving dinner, blah, blah, blah. Yep.
0: Right. And it's gotten so intense, and that's by design. You know, be a little facetious, it's like there's an evil force that says, okay, we got to gin this up and make everybody hate each other.
1: That's a fact. It's absolutely a fact.
0: Yeah. Yeah. It's really terrible. And so we're here and we're on the radio each morning here and we're trying to make some sense of it, or we're trying to put out, I think, a much more positive signal in all of this. And I think it's worthy cause, but unfortunately you've got so many on the left that want to have it be destructive like you're talking about.
1: Touche.
0: Yep, exactly. Well, we're going to keep doing it, by the way.
1: Okay.
0: we are not going to knuckle under in any way. All right. Well, Denise Simon, founderscode.com and the Denise Simon Experience on Facebook. We'll talk to you on Friday.
1: Yes, sir. Thank you.
0: All right. Take care. Denise Simon, everybody. And yes, we will be right here. And yes, we are coming back. And no, we're not giving up. Never. All right. Stay with us, folks. We're coming right back.
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5: This is John Katsimatidis, the Cat's Corner. Well, I remember the movie Mr. Smith Goes to Washington. What happened? We have too many politicians in Washington that know nothing about business. Why? We need more common sense in Washington. Whether we're talking about the federal government, state government, you need common sense. 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Putting on taxes and regulations without knowledge of what happens. Some of the states are not doing a good job. All they do is raise taxes. And then when they need more money, they tax the taxes. I mean, you got to laugh about it, but it's happening. We need people that have common sense, a balance of power in all our legislative functions to be able to operate our country, our states, our cities more efficiently. This is John Katsimatidis, the Cat's Corner.
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0: Well, I'm going to say it. Thursday mornings never sounded so good. And here's the proof, I think. All right, welcome back, everybody. Kyle Warren with you, heading for the 5 o'clock hour. And we've got Chris Markowski, the Watchdog on Wall Street, watchdogonwallstreet.com. And when you head over there, you can find out all about Chris's great company, Markowski Investments. Definitely want to check that out. Also, his radio shows, his podcasts, his book, Work, Time, and Effort. So definitely check out watchdogonwallstreet.com. Find out all about Chris. But we've got him on the telephone right now, so we can ask him virtually anything we want to. Good morning, Chris.
1: Good morning.
0: Good morning. Well, as always, Chris, there's no shortage of things to talk about. And I find that we talk about AI a lot. That's because I seem to see something every day in the news about AI. Certainly we've got some European stocks going really, I guess, into the stratosphere this year because of at this time because of AI. I also saw something else about Google. Evidently, Google is revamping their whole search engine in order to encompass AI. And of course, Google has been the chief of search engines for so very, very long. But I suppose what this may mean is that it's no longer about the quote unquote algorithm, the secret algorithms that Google would use, but they're really going to be turning more of this over to AI.
1: I mean, I use some of the Google AI stuff. And again, I'm still trying to, like most people, trying to get my arms around it and, you know, how it can go about, you know, benefiting and, you know, speeding things up and productivity at my business. And I think that's, you know, everyone's kind of all in with this at this point in time. And you can look no further than you look at NVIDIA's earnings that came out yesterday, which, again, were stellar, and, you know, raising their dividend. And, you know, they continue to see the investment here. So, yeah, it's without a doubt, you know, people are all in. It's one of those, you know, types of things. And it's rarer, you know, quite frankly, in people's lifetimes to see like the type of, you know, technology changes that we've seen in such a short period of time. You know, you go back to, you know, I remember the Windows 95 Start Me Up commercial with the Rolling Stones. And that was kind of like when the internet was just kind of getting going. I'm trying to explain to my kids, I wrote my papers in college on a typewriter, for crying out loud.
0: That's right. Exactly. Yeah. Typewriters and then the early word processors and so forth. Yeah. And you and I too, Chris, have seen these kinds of things really, really change and evolve. But now, of course, with the AI searching, you can ask it, you know, basically you can ask it follow-up questions. You can refine it. And it really has changed things. It used to be a very, very different landscape. You know, you wanted to have certain keywords on your website and you have to have search engine optimizers, and that may still all be a part and parcel of it these days, but a thinking machine, quote unquote, which is what AI is supposed to be, is going to make different decisions about what it shows you.
1: Oh, without a doubt. You know, it's just the amount of information it's able to absorb and go through. But the thing is, you know, you do have to check it. You know, you have to go through and you have to make sure things are accurate and whatnot. So it's, you know, I think it's going to be, you know, if used properly, it can be a great tool, but like any, you know, great tool, it can do bad things as well. And, you know, that's part of the issue, is that we've got to kind of have to discern that and work our way through that. Lately we haven't done that well with that stuff. You know, in my opinion, what's happened with social media has been terrible for the country overall. I fail to see any real benefit to society. Quite frankly, I think it's been the reverse. I think it's been a lot more negative than positive when it comes to social media. And I will argue that, you know, until I'm blue in the face. You know, even technology, certain technologies, the fact that we see a new technology and we automatically say, oh, we got to adapt that everywhere. Giving kids iPads in schools. Stupid. I mean, it was funny. They finally did a study. They had one of the best education systems in Europe as far as grades and test scores are concerned. You know, several years ago, they said, oh, we're going to get rid of books. We're going to give kids iPads. And it went in the opposite direction. There's something to be said for you know, books, actual picking up books and reading. There's something to be said for actually learning how to write. My kids don't, I mean, to be honest, my kids don't know how to write cursive. They were never taught, you know, and these are some things that, you know, that make your mind, that develop your mind in a certain way. And that's part of the thing. You don't want to get, you know, your mind to be used to this crutch. You want people to be critical thinkers and do things on their own. I mean, my brother's a college professor, and he doesn't even do any more papers anymore. He can't, you know, it's just because it's too easy to have a AI write them for people. So you got to completely change the dynamic and how you have to teach people because of this.
0: Yeah, you're exactly right. And I'm so glad you talked about, like, actually having to crack open a book or deal with a book. And some would say, well, that's all the old way of learning and you got to embrace the new technology. But something else you said, Chris, it's about how, you know, we develop our thought processes, whether it's an old way or not, if it's more effective because it causes the brain to make these different connections or causes you to have to concentrate on it in a way that's not a screen, you know, shooting back at your eyes, basically with the light and all that other stuff. You know, there's something to be said for that.
1: Absolutely. And again, you know, wisdom of the ancients, you know, just the things that, you know, were always done, you know, sometimes they don't need, you know, to be changed. They don't need a new way of learning. You know, you take a look at test scores here in the country and the amount of money that's spent on schools and how lousy, you know, kids are in competing. But go back and take a look at an eighth graduation. They didn't have graduations back then. Go back to the 1920s, 1930s and take a look at what they required, you know, what the tests were like for eighth graders. They're more advanced then than they are now,
0: mm-hmm.
1: by far. As far, you know, kids in school used to have to learn Latin. They used to have to learn Greek. They used to learn all of these things. There was a reason for that. You know, most kids see, you don't have to graduate from college or high school. You don't give you economics classes, for crying out loud. People don't even understand money and how money works and the power of compounding and all of these things that are actually important, replaced with all sorts of garbage. So, you know, I'm sorry, you know, you certain things you just can't. You can't replicate. You can't change. You want to be a great basketball player, you got to go out there and work on your jump shot. You got to work on your free throws. You got to work on your layups. You have to do all of those things. No amount of technology is going to change that.
0: Yeah, fundamentals. Fundamentals, whether it's in learning or sports like you're talking about. Well, radical subject change here, Chris, and that has to do, I saw that the House of Representatives this week, they were trying to update the language in what appears to be a bipartisan legislation about banning institutional investors from being able to, you know, continue to purchase single family homes. You know, again, that it's this idea of it's a subscription economy, the idea you'll own nothing. And the idea that you'll just pay rent pretty much for the rest of your life, it would seem, is not a great thing.
1: Well, listen, I'm all for home ownership if it's right. But Kyle, I mean, like I said, if you're a young family right now, let's say, you know, you're 28, 30 years old, and you've got, you know, we'd be talking about, you know, AI layoffs and you know, white collar, what's going on. There's been almost 140,000 layoffs in the tech sector this year alone, and you're concerned about, you know, what your job. Are you going to go out and buy a home? Or are you going to go rent something for a period of time? I mean, it's the type of economy that we're living in. Is that, you know, you might have to move. You mm-hmm. know, this concept that we're holding on to, and it's, you know, it's not that way anymore. So people are going to be, you might be changing jobs throughout your career, and you know, if you're going to buy a home and you might have to move, you know, you're taking a pretty big risk if you have to move within the next 5 years or even less than 10. I'll leave it at that. Okay. So again, I understand the rental part. I understand that, you know, you want to keep the prices down. I want to get the prices down too, but you know, you got to be secure in your job and where you are, before you go ahead and take that leap and go out and buy a home.
0: Well, right. No, I completely hear what you're saying, but the idea that if you have large institutional investors and they control most of the real estate, then that also would be a barrier to someone who really wants to be able to get into a home.
1: Oh, I've discussed this and how, you know, certain you know, housing tracts are, you know, bought up and they buy the whole neighborhood and they sell it to themselves and inflate the prices. Yeah, I do think that that's problematic. But, you know, the big issue right now, quite frankly, is that, you know, we need more inventory. The prices of homes are way too high. It's not just institutions that are driving them up.
0: Mm-hmm. Exactly right. Well, Chris Markowski, watchdogonwallstreet.com is the website. Thanks, my friend. We'll talk to you on Friday.
1: You got to have a good one.
0: You too. Take care. Chris Markowski, everybody. And yes, we're almost to the 5 o'clock hour. News is next, and then we're coming right back.
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5: With SRN News, I'm Jason Walker. Big plans on the way. Elon Musk has a monster sale of stock going to the public for a space company that's been losing billions. Here's Lisa Dwyer.
6: Documents filed show that SpaceX lost $2.6 billion from operations last year on $18.7 billion in revenue, and the losses kept piling up at the start of this year as well. Musk and certain other shareholders will receive shares in a special class of stock that gives them 10 votes for each share they hold. The stock sale could also make Musk a major owner who co-founded SpaceX in 2002, the world's first trillionaire. I'm Lisa Dwyer.
5: United Nations top court is set to issue a landmark advisory opinion on the right to strike, clarifying whether employees are lawfully allowed to walk off the job. It all happened about three decades ago, but the Trump administration is charging former Cuban President Raul Castro in the downing of civilian planes operated by Miami-based exiles in 1996. Acting Attorney General Todd Blanche.
7: For the first time in nearly 70 years, senior leadership of the Cuban regime has been charged in this country, in the United States of America, for acts of violence resulting in the deaths of American citizens. Nations and their leaders cannot be permitted to target Americans, kill them, and not face accountability.
5: New Mexico authorities say three people are dead. More than a dozen first responders have been assessed for access to possibly being an unidentified substance, that after being called to a home for an overdose. SRN News.
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18: Overnight will be clear and humid with a low of 74. Thursday will bring mostly sunny skies with widely separated thunderstorms possible in the afternoon, reaching a high of 91. Thursday night, there may be a thunderstorm in spots early in the evening. Otherwise, expect clear to partly cloudy skies and humid conditions with a low of 76. That's your AccuWeather forecast. I'm meteorologist Jason Caterina for AM 860, The Answer.

0: So I know that I've asked this question before, and I think it's fair to ask it again. And that is, when it comes to the statements that we get from whomever in the Iranian regime, whether it's the Iranian president, whether it's Ayatollah Jr., who they say is alive and making statements, but I still don't believe it, or whether it's the Major General Vahidi, the commander of the IRGC, when they make these statements, I'm compelled to ask the question, who writes this stuff? Who writes this stuff? I mean, do they look back at it? Do they review it at all? Do they have anybody read it and say, well, I don't know. I don't think this has the impact that you think that it does. And I know I'm being a little facetious, but that's because I think everybody's getting tired of Iran doing this tough talk when it's obvious that they have suffered greatly at the onslaught of Operation Epic Fury. Still have the blockade going on. They're still talking tough. They still want to have tolls. They have some capabilities, and they're simply trying to buy time. And they truly are trying to buy time. They're trying to wait out President Trump, not just for his term, but for the midterms. And I'm telling you, we were talking earlier on the show about national unity or national sacrifice in a time when you're really trying to win something so important to the safety and security of the American people and the region of the Middle East and even our ally Israel. You know, we've been talking about that. And I'm telling you, if there was just a little bit of that by comparison to what it might have been, say, back in World War II, for example, I don't know, Iran might be singing a little bit of a different tune, because they would realize that, you know, they are not going to be successful in all of this. Folks, welcome to the program. Kyle Warren with you. Here we are. It's Thursday morning. Here we are. It's the 5 o'clock hour. We've got a lot more ground to cover this morning, and I appreciate you being there. Telephone lines, of course, 949-822-7959. That's 949-822-7959. Texting line, 949-942-5997. 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And of course, KyleWarrenShow.com. 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And boy, it is a pleasure to be with you here as we continue through another great week of broadcasting. Well, yeah, so let me read you just a snippet of what Major General Vahidi said. And they're serious. They're serious about this. Now, I'm not being flip about the idea of the dangers of conflict and the war. Not at all. But what I am saying is that when we hear these kinds of statements, I think, in my own personal opinion, I think that what it means is that they are more devastated than they're ever going to let on. I mean, the very fact that they're now trying to make us think that the Ayatollah Jr. is somehow making statements and or calling shots, right? It's all desperation. It's creating an illusion. So Major General Ahmad Vahidi puts out a statement. If any further aggression is committed against the soil of Iran, that fire, whose promise was previously given and remained confined within the framework of a limited regional war, this time will erupt into flames and transcend every border and domain. You will receive devastating blows that will leave you in abject defeat and consign your ignominy to the annals of history. There you go. Post it out on X. All right. Are you scared? Are you terrified yet? Does Major Vahidi send chills down the spine? No. And again, and like I said, I'm not being flip about the dangers of war, especially when it comes to our military men and women being in harm's way and doing their jobs and doing them so well and helping to bring to an end this awful regime, I think. But when you hear stuff like this, I do think it's much more in the line of trying to create an illusion and trying to garner more support within the American media or the American left, Democrat Party elite. And one would think that if there were devastating blows, where are the devastating blows? You would think that they would have had those devastating blows back when they were getting devastated, right? And I'm not trying to be, as like I said, I'm not trying to be flip. But I think the American people are arguably tired of what Iran continues to do. And I think there's more support out there than we know for President Trump to take more action. Now, whether that, again, at the economic action, that is can also be devastating. And it should be turned up, and here's a Spinal Tap reference, needs to be turned up to 11, all the sanctions, every sanction you can think of. And at the same time, open up the Strait of Hormuz, which I think is doable. But I do believe President Trump is long-suffering in that. I think he wants to get from point A to point B in the best way that he can. I don't think he's, because I believe, too, that he understands that time is of the essence in terms of where you're going to be able to concentrate on things, whether it's the overseas conflict or whether it's domestic policy, because all those things have to kick in for the midterms. And I don't think that this is all lost on President Trump. I think he's very serious about this. And I think that he knows that the oil flowing through the strait is going to be paramount. And yes, as the president says, we don't need the oil, but it does affect the world oil markets. But even talking about a deal, we saw the price of oil begin to drop significantly. But that could also change tomorrow when we get more statements like, the fire will promise, it will do blah, blah, blah, all that stuff. And so, once again, I think there's more support out there than we know for taking this thing to a conclusion very, very quickly. All right, stay with us, folks. Kyle Warren with you. 5 o'clock hour, Thursday morning, 949-822-7959.
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0: All right, welcome back, everybody. Kyle Warren with you. And I just want to make one note here. And that is, you know, when we came out of the, went into the last break, what you were hearing, of course, was a version of Glenn Miller's In the Mood. And that actually comes from a group called the United States Air Force Airmen of Note. They're billed as the direct descendant of Major Glenn Miller's Army Air Force's band of World War II. Not World War XI, Ilhan Omar, but World War II. And I think it's got a great sound and just love having it on the program. And we've got a lot of great comments, of course, about our great bumper music. And, you know, back at Christmas time, the elves did such a great job with all of the Christmas bumpers that they basically now taken over all of that function. And which is good because it gives them something to do throughout the year, kind of keeps them out of trouble. So yeah, we had no choice. We had to put them on the payroll. But my friends, welcome back to the show. Of course, Kyle Warren with you. And I want to once again tell you about the ministry of preborn, because my friends, when you give a gift of just $28, you're helping to provide an ultrasound for a young woman who's dealing with the struggle or struggling with the decision about a pregnancy. And so many things in our society are driving young women to have that abortion. There's a lot of misinformation, false information, but that ultrasound that is provided free by preborn, that ultrasound reveals the truth. And that's how you deal with lies. You deal with it with truth. And that's what you can help bring about. With your gift of $28, you can provide an ultrasound that will show the truth of that baby that's growing inside. And this is what preborn's been doing for 20 years now. And again, $28 can help save a baby, $148 can help save 5 babies, and on it goes. So if you're in a position to save 1 or 5 or hundreds, that opportunity is just a click away. 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Click on the red banner and you'll be taken to the preborn site where you can give your gift. And I'm telling you, my friends, how effective that is, how life-changing that is. I can't even begin to tell you. And later on here in this hour, we're going to be hearing a story that is so compelling. It goes right along with what we've been telling you. Every little baby deserves a chance at life. And the story that you'll be hearing about a young man, he's passed away now, but his name was Jacob Grine. And you'll hear the story of his life. It is absolutely compelling, and I hope that you can stick around with us this hour. But once again, letstalkfaith.com. Click on the red banner, and you'll be off and running from there. So once again, folks, we've got a lot to tell you about, a lot to talk about this hour, but let's head to the telephone lines because we've got Eric on this Thursday morning. Good morning, Eric.
7: Hey, good morning, Kyle. Thanks for taking my call, man. Hey, you were talking about the Iranians and talking out of both sides of their mouth, if you will, and doublespeak. Here's the thing, in my opinion. We need to hold the GOP accountable for this doublespeak, okay, and in particular President Trump, all right? We just had an election, a primary election in Kentucky that ousted, essentially for the primary purposes, a 14-year congressional representative, Thomas Massie, and he was, relegated to, he's anti-American. He didn't vote for President Trump. He doesn't support President Trump. I'm sorry. I'm not voting to support the president, if you will. I'm voting, people vote, in my opinion, to support the Constitution, what's best for the United States. And in particular, if that's a party that supports that, that's fine and dandy. If that's an individual mm-hmm. representative, that's fine and dandy. Okay. We had him, $30+ million pumped into a primary. The Republicans primaried a staunch Republican district because that Republican, as being, I don't want to say insulted, but people were told that he didn't support the border security, and that's why, oh, he's un-American. He didn't vote for border security in that big, beautiful bill.
0: The big, beautiful bill.
7: That's all they got against him. Right, that's all they got against him. And that big, beautiful bill was 1,500 plus pages, okay? That, you know, yes, it went, it solidified no taxes on tips and Social Security, et cetera. That's understandable. It's what's in the pork that's in that bill that got it to pass both during reconciliation last year that finally went back to the House to be voted on. And a lot, you know, he voted with the Democrats. Did he really, or did he vote against the pork that was in that thing? He wasn't just voting against, you know, that's a hard no.
0: Oh, yeah.
7: And a couple years ago, he was considered a staunch, you know, Republican. He was considered a constitutionalist. Everybody supported, a lot of people, I don't say everybody, I'm just using generalization there. Everybody supported him. Mm-hmm. He increased the voting in that district by almost 20% during a president, you know, a very important 24 cycle where President Trump was elected.
0: Yeah.
7: And now we have, and
0: I'm not trying to cut you off. I just want to make sure we have enough time to talk a little bit. Yeah. And that is, I hear what you're saying. I know. And of course, it was quite a drubbing in the actual primary. So things have changed, I think, substantially. And I don't think Thomas Massie is a bad guy. But there's something about always being kind of contrarian about things, which I think has just rubbed a lot of people the wrong way. And this is, you know, I think part and parcel of trying to get some of these different things passed or just have that momentum. And I think that's why the president was so apt to campaign against him or choose somebody else against him, basically.
7: But I can understand that in the political, political sphere from 10 years ago. Okay, I understand that from, you know, the political during the Bush administration. This is a whole new era in politics, and that we've seen. We're talking about both sides of your mouth. Where's Agenda 47? Where's the mass deportations? The CBP has been ordered out of the interior of the United States. They were assisting ICE in closing down and getting rid of the worst of the worst.
0: Mm-hmm.
7: How's that working out since January? This has been a whole new agenda, in my opinion, since, quote unquote, we obliterated Iran's nuclear capability back in June of last year. I thought that was obliterated. Okay, there's doublespeak going on here, and I think we need midterms are coming up. This is an off presidential year election, and I am very concerned. And to a point, there's a lot of doublespeakers that need to be removed from the Republican Party. In my opinion, they need to be replaced with more, how should I say, grounded in what President quote unquote Trump ran on in 24.
0: Yeah, I think people want to see the results. Yeah, well, that's right. Yeah, yeah, they do want more results, and we've heard it described as perp walks or things like that. So
7: exactly, yeah. And, yes. Where is this going now? Oh, DOJ's coming out now. We're investigating this. You know what the DOJ's their primary focus is? They're starting a 15-city tour on the rising anti-Semitism. I'm sorry, where is this Jewish hatred? I don't see it. I see a lot of people questioning what's going on politically with the Israeli-American alliance going on here. Okay, where is the defense agreement with Israel? We don't have a defense agreement with Israel. We have a defense agreement with other countries, other nations. I think this boils down to a foreign policy issue that we see that people who aren't supporting the foreign, supporting foreign policy, but supporting funding going into the Middle East as far as being this quote-unquote America First agenda. America First agenda has been redefined in the past 8 months. That this has been totally redefined. And I believe, this is my opinion, I believe that there should be America First and America only right now. We need to get our house in order and quit, sweeping crumbs. We need every crumb we can get right now in the United States to be cleaned up. And we're still, it's like somebody came in with a giant ceiling fan and turned it on high. Dust everywhere. Now we got to start all over again, essentially.
0: Yeah.
7: That's my opinion. Yeah. I don't want to sound like the naysayer contrarian, but hey, man, we need to take care of our own business, because otherwise, we're still getting siphoned off, if you will.
0: Yeah.
7: Anyway, thanks for letting me vent this morning.
0: Anytime, Eric.
7: Have a good morning, dude.
0: Yeah, you too. I'm so glad you called. Always a pleasure. Great to hear from Eric. And yes, in other words, it needs to be comprehensive. And that's what we're working on each day. Stay with us, folks. We're coming right back.
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10: With SRN News, I'm Jason Walker. Federal prosecutors charging former Cuban President Raul Castro in the 1996 downing of civilian airplanes operating by exiles at the same time Castro was Cuba's defense minister. Chinese leader Xi Jinping and Russian President Vladimir Putin have hailed their strategic ties and energy trade. During talks in Beijing, both stressed the need for peace in the Middle East, although nothing

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7: Overnight will be clear and humid with a low of 74. Tomorrow, expect mostly sunny skies with widely scattered thunderstorms in the afternoon and a high of 91. Tomorrow night, there may be a thunderstorm early on. Otherwise, it'll be clear to partly cloudy and humid with a low of 76. Looking ahead to Friday, anticipate sunshine and a few clouds with a chance of a thunderstorm in the afternoon and a high of 93. That's your AccuWeather forecast. I'm meteorologist Jason Caterina for AM 860, The Answer.
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9: And welcome back, everybody. Kyle Warren with you. And as we go through the program this morning, we're going to talk about faith, and we're going to talk about perseverance, and we're going to be talking about the amazing work of God in our lives. And you know, we've been telling you all this month about preborn and how to save a baby's life, because every single baby counts. Every single little baby matters. And the story that you're going to be hearing this morning is Jacob's story. It's the extraordinary life of Jacob Grimes. His story is so compelling and so inspiring. I know it's going to move you in very, very significant ways. I got a chance recently to talk with Jacob's parents, Ken and Mary Sue Grimes. They took care of Jacob for 37 years. When he was born, he would never be able to speak, hear, or walk. There were so many challenges. And we're going to find out about those this morning. So let's listen in to my conversation with Ken and Mary Sue Grimes.
10: Thank you, Kyle. It's a pleasure to be here.
11: Yes, thank you so much.
9: There's a book out that people can get. It's called Jacob's Story, The Extraordinary Life of Jacob Grimes. It's available on Amazon. And folks, you can also go to jacobalifeworthliving.com to find out more. 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But Ken and Mary Sue, for listeners who have not read the book or have not heard of Jacob's story, tell us about him. Who was he and what happened? Start at the beginning.
10: Absolutely. Mary Sue and I were 22 years old when Jacob was born. He was born 6 weeks premature. And when he was born, they found a cyst on his kidney the size of a grapefruit, and he had to go into emergency surgery within 2 hours. And after the surgery was done, they came to us and said that his kidney didn't look the best, but that they felt like everything was going to be okay and that he could come home in a couple days. Well, 2 days later, he had a complete meltdown, and he ended up having 7 heart attacks. His lungs collapsed. He ended up with kidney issues. He had 2 complete blood transfusions. He was very, very sick. And at 1 week old, they came to us and they said, at this point in time, we think that you might want to consider just letting him die because he is not going to be able to be productive in this world. And he's not going to live 6 months long. And since you're so young, you can start over and we can make it real easy for you. And we both said, no, there's no way we will do this. This is our son. We will take him however long we have him, and we will be

0: thankful to God for the days that we do have him. And we made our choice right then to say, we're going to choose God, we're going to choose life, we're going to choose love. And that's what we did. And the doctor said, well, we will support what you've decided, but again, this is not going to last long. Well, he proved everybody wrong. And he ended up living 37 years. He did have a lot of problems. He had cerebral palsy. He was hearing impaired. He was deaf. He couldn't walk except with a walker, or we used a wheelchair. He ended up at 14 years old having a kidney transplant. And his life was very, very difficult. But he was a miracle upon miracle because there were so many things that took place. He was a person created by God to be used by God, full of life all the time, with a large, large personality. He was joyful, he was happy, and he had no pity, and he didn't feel sorry for himself, and he loved all people, and he had no enemies, and he did not hold grudges, and he knew how to forgive. And we sat back as we watched this man, our young boy, turn into a man, become a very sensitive to people's needs, to our needs, to those around him, caring and giving. He became a teacher to Mary Sue and I and our kids, and he was an overcomer. So there is so much packed into his life that we are so grateful to God for. And at the time of his death at 37 years old, over 400 people came to his funeral, and people that we didn't even know that he had touched throughout the community.
1: That's really powerful. And you mentioned that you were both very young, just starting out, having just, you know, been married, and here you have a child, and all of this sets in. And you talk about, of course, the faith aspect of this, and especially at such a young age. How did you, what was your outlook at that point? And in so many ways, the Lord will come near, he will comfort, he will give us strength and grace. How did that come into your life, or how did that affect how you were moving forward at that time?
2: Well, as a mama, he was my first born, and I just knew God. I had a relationship with him because I'd asked him into my heart, and therefore I was a Christian, but I didn't have the working out of my faith. And so when Jacob came, I was devastated because, first of all, I had to take care of this little one. Now I felt like God maybe dumped something on me that I wasn't fully prepared for because I was so young. And so I had a choice, and I made that choice by turning to him. And back in that time, there was little beef, daily bread devotionals, and I became very saturated with wanting to meet God on a daily basis just to get me through. And so I had to develop my faith, and I had to begin to learn to lean on Christ like I'd never done. And I had to learn to pray like I'd never done. So I found that praying was just crying out to God from the depths of my heart. And that became the sustenance of how I got through and how I was then being able to take care of a little boy who couldn't take care of himself.
1: You know, again, this is very compelling, and a lot of times, especially in our society, the idea that if something is wrong or something isn't exactly right, and certainly with the amount of challenges that Jacob was faced with at birth, you know, most people would say, oh, well, this, you know, this is an awful, awful thing. But you talked about how he touched so many people's lives. And there's a quotation from the foreword of the book from Jacob, I believe, and it says, my broken body never stopped me from living purposefully in this world. And that really stood out to me because, again, it's the idea of having purpose, and God created him with this wonderful purpose. And again, it's overwhelming sometimes I think the way that this all comes together.
2: It is true. And, you know, we have to find our purpose, but Jacob found his purpose. And it was amazing to watch that, because he began to know that he was a miracle. Somewhere along the line, we just got to look into his life and watch God become somebody to him and develop him and inside of himself. And he began to touch other people, and his joy and his patience and his own purpose of being here. He wasn't so much self-centered. He was more outward looking to other people and wanting to have the relationships with anybody and everybody that was around him. And it really pulled us towards him in that regard, because we became more accustomed to taking care of him. But then he got to be living with the life that God had given him, and he lived it. He lived it with joy.
0: You know, in Jeremiah 1:5, it says that God knew us before he formed the world. He knew Jacob. Mm-hmm. He knew what Jacob was going to be like. Mm-hmm. And he loved Jacob. And we look at people and we think that if they have a disability, they're not quite right, that there's a mess up somewhere along the line. Somehow God messed up. And yet God would say, no, that's my son, and I love him. You know, I told you that the doctors had told us to let him die. We talked about that often, and we said, the recommendation from others are not always life-giving. Mm-hmm. Convenience doesn't define happiness. They thought that if they would go ahead and help us to let Jacob die, that way we would be happy. And yet it was the absolute opposite. Being able to spend 37 years with him, the void that would have been left in our family, we would not be the same people today had we gone ahead and listened to what they had to say. And his purpose would not have been fulfilled. He would not have touched the people that God intended him to touch throughout his lifetime.
1: Wow. Again, such a powerful story, my friends. And we're going to continue this when we come right back. Kyle Warren with you. Stay with us as we continue our conversation with Ken and Mary Sue Grine. Stay right there.
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5: This is Hugh Hewitt for TownHall.com. Is the war with Iran worth it? The cost at this point is the loss of 13 American soldiers and scores more seriously wounded. If, as widely expected, combat operations resume, those human costs will climb. So too will gas prices and the prices of everything that depends upon oil. President Trump knows this, of course, but stated plainly, Operation Epic Fury had to be undertaken. The reason is quite simple. Iran intends to obtain nuclear weapons by any means possible, and their rulers are, quote, crazy. Does not the rise in gas prices destroy at least the argument that the civilians bear no cost of the war, at least when it comes to this, the Iran war? You may not like paying the sacrifice, but the cost of war is at least being felt beyond the military. Iran simply cannot have a nuclear weapon. This is an argument that the country should and will have. It is one that is long overdue. I'm Hugh Hewitt.
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0: 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We've just been talking and hearing about his amazing story and how their faith brought them through some of the most challenging things that anyone could ever face. So again, very powerful story. JacobALifeWorthLiving.com is the website. Let's listen in.
1: Being able to spend 37 years with him, the void that would have been left in our family, we would not be the same people today had we gone ahead and listened to what they had to say. And his purpose would not have been fulfilled. He would not have touched the people that God intended him to touch throughout his lifetime.
2: Yes. He also had so much pain and so much suffering, as you can imagine, within his little broken and fragile body. Mm-hmm. But ultimately, when God placed a purpose inside of Jacob, he dealt with that pain and suffering inside of Jacob as well. And it didn't define the quality of life that Jacob ended up having, because the convenience of trying to say to a parent, we're going to make your life better by you choosing to let your baby die, wasn't the plan of God at all. And so we got to go through our own walk with God and learn how our broken dreams did not have to make us experience despair, but we got to experience all of the blessings that God had for us and for him throughout that time. So we're so grateful God gave us that opportunity inside of our hearts to just nail down that no, life is what we're going to choose.
0: As you're speaking, I was thinking, you know, nobody would ever invite tragedy or challenge on this scale that you're talking about. But yet at the same time, the Lord provides, and like you have been saying, the Lord had a plan. Tell us a little bit about how Jacob touched others' lives, and even to this day, he continues to inspire. There's going to be a movie made about his life. Tell us a little bit about how people would be touched by his presence or by his interacting with them.
1: Well, I'll just start with our own family as the first example, and we'll move into some of the other outside of our family. But when he would go to bed at nighttime, as he got, I would say, into the 10, 11-year-old range, all of a sudden he began to have a relationship with God, and we saw it take place. It was unbelievable to see how he connected with God. And when he would go to bed at night, we were in the other room, and we would hear this singing coming from his room. And his singing was something like this, "Gobba, gobba, gobba, gobba, gobba, gobba." And he would just sing and continue to sing this. And we'd like, what is going on? Let's go look. And we'd go in and we'd open the crack, the door open, and he'd have his eyes closed. And he'd have his hands raised up as he's laying on bed. And he'd have his head going back, swaying back and forth, left to right, to left to right, as he's singing. And he was connecting with Jesus, God, Holy Spirit. And he was sensitive, and he was relating and sharing his heart the best that he could. And the impact it had on our children and on my wife and I to see that depth where he connected like that was, you can't put it into words, because here's a boy that can't hear. He can't talk, but he is having a relationship with God that was just unbelievable. I'll share another thing. He was very sensitive, and Holy Spirit always seemed to lead him. And we had this thing that we called a flower ministry that was Jacob's ministry. And he would see someone, and he would notice that they were down. They were hurting. And he would sign to us flowers. He didn't have a great vocabulary in signing, but he would sign flowers to us. And he'd point to the person. And we knew exactly what he was wanting. He was wanting to go purchase flowers to bring to them, to lift their spirits, to bring hope into whatever situation. And he knew they were troubled, and they knew that they were going through hard times, whatever it was, and nobody told them anything. But he saw it on their countenance, and he could minister to them, and he would speak into their spirit by his gift. And the people that received flowers for him were so blessed and so touched because they knew it was a gift coming straight from God.
0: Wow.
2: We called those moments sacred because that was special to our family to know Jacob as well as we did, that he had his hard days and his troubles, but in despite himself, he could see outward. And that was one of the benefits of being part of being his mom, because I got to see that faith in him develop. And sometimes you have to discipline, you even discipline your own disabled children. They need to learn, and they need to learn the ways of the Lord. And so Jacob began to receive from us. And in receiving the care that we gave and the instruction that we gave, he also began to give out, and he wanted to care for other people. And one of the examples I love to share is about his sister. He had an older sister and he had a younger sister, also an older brother, but he wanted to give to his little sister. And she was in medical school, and she'd come home, and he would recognize that she was stressed. So before she'd arrive, he'd go to her room and just wait patiently for hours, waiting for her.
1: Literally hours.
2: With a purpose. And the purpose was to have her sit down so he could take off her shoes and put on slippers. And once she put on her slippers, he would insist that she sit in her chair at the desk that she was going to study at, and then he'd give her a back rub. This was a way of him connecting that nobody taught him, only Jesus.
1: And you have no idea what it took for him to go ahead and be able to do this, to get down on his knees, to slip the slippers on and off, the physical strength it took, the pain that he went through, and then to try to massage and comfort his younger daughter.
2: Sister.
1: It was just a labor of love. And we just cried when we watched it happen.
2: Yeah.
0: Wow. And you've learned so much from Jacob. I mean, this is what I'm getting from this. And what is his legacy going to be? And we know that people can find the book there, and it's going to even expand out into a motion picture soon. What is Jacob's legacy, and how do you think he'll go on to continue to inspire and share the love of God, really, and share just what God can really do?
2: Oh, I'd love to share a little bit. Jacob's story just doesn't end with his death. His struggles became our most profound blessing. And then with his life, he taught us what really matters, not what we can accomplish, but what we can choose to be in both easy moments and in impossible moments. And we came away knowing that God can be with anyone through anything.
1: The last that I'll share is that the movie is coming out. Hopefully, we have script already written, and it's being adjusted. So we'll keep you updated on that. But the book was written for people to have hope that whatever trial, tribulation, disability, death, that they will have hope because of Jesus, and that people might come to know Jesus.
2: Amen.
1: And lastly, that if you're given an option to let your baby die, that you would say no. God can get you through it. You don't have to listen to what doctors tell you. You don't have to listen to family and the world if they're telling you this will make it simpler and easier for you. That life is a precious life.
2: And that choices are made every moment to either despair or repair when you take them to Jesus.
0: This is so moving and inspiring this morning, and I wish we had more time. But Ken and Mary Sue Grine, the book is Jacob's Story, The Extraordinary Life of Jacob Grine. 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Ken and Mary Sue, it's really been my pleasure to talk with you this morning, and I hope that we get a chance to talk again soon and that you will come back and give us an update.
1: Thank you very much, Kyle. It's been such a blessing that you gave us an opportunity to share Jacob's story.
2: And we would love to come back. Thank you, Kyle.
0: Absolutely. Hey, thank you again. Take care.
2: Okay, bye-bye.
1: Bye-bye.
0: My friends, what a compelling story. JacobALifeWorthLiving.com is the website. 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And as we've been telling you about preborn this month, my friends, every single little baby deserves a chance. We're out of here for this morning. Hold fast to that which is good. We'll see you bright and early tomorrow. Take care out there.
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6: With SRN News, I'm Jason Walker. On Capitol Hill, the House has given a green light to a housing affordability measure after winning the backing of President Trump on some key provisions. All that less than 24 hours before the vote. Here's Bernie Bennett.
7: The House amended 21st Century Road to Housing Act passed the chamber by a vote of 396 to 13 and will be sent back to the Senate. The passage of the White House-endorsed bill marks a win for the House, which has been pressed for weeks to accept the Senate-passed version of this legislation. Speaker Mike Johnson wrote in a statement, quote, "We are grateful that a strong bipartisan majority of the House voted to pass this bill today. We urge the Senate to swiftly do the same." Bernie Bennett, Washington.
6: Trump administration is charging former Cuban leader Raul Castro and the 1996 downing of civilian planes that were being operated by Miami-based exiles. The indictment is related to Castro's role in the shoot down of the small planes operated by the group Brothers to the Rescue. Castro was Cuba's defense minister at the time. President Trump delivering the commencement address Wednesday at the Coast Guard Academy.
8: And hello, cadets, and let me begin by saying a very big congratulations to the class of 2026, special class.
9: The commander-in-chief giving the graduation address from behind clear bulletproof glass. Cadets at the U.S. Coast Guard Academy in their white uniforms paying very close attention to the president's message.
8: You are the living standard bearers of America's first fleet. Congratulations. Congratulations.
9: Laura Winters reporting.
6: Amazing. And NAACP calling on black athletes, alumni, fans, and more to boycott the athletic programs of public universities and states that aim to redistrict longtime black lawmakers. SRN News. In Virginia, a couple of officers suspended over transgenderism. Michael Harrington explains.
10: Officers Megan Grabo and Martin Powers are being punished for complaining about a male officer who is living as a woman being allowed to use the women's facilities at the Norfolk Police Station. The two cops have told their story to Independent Women's Features and say they fear they will be terminated for taking a stand. Virginia has been a battleground over transgenderism, with legal fights breaking out in cities and in school systems all across the state. Michael Harrington reporting.
6: Leading developers of AI want to recruit faith leaders. They've been meeting with Christian, Jewish, and Muslim clergy seeking advice on how to make AI ethical. And now Anthropic's co-founder, Christopher Olah, says that he is set to join for talks with Pope Leo on May 25th. This is SRN News. calls for a major boycott in college sports.
11: The NAACP is calling on black athletes, alumni, fans, and the general public to boycott the athletic programs of public universities in states that aim to redistrict longtime black lawmakers. If black athletes participate in the boycott, it could deplete rosters for powerhouse football and basketball programs across the Southeastern and Atlantic Coast conferences. The effort launched Tuesday comes as civil rights activists aim to apply pressure to Republican led state legislatures through mass protest and economic boycotts. I'm Gethin Coolbaugh.
6: Aaron Rodgers says this next NFL season will be his 22nd. It will also be his last, saying this is it. He was asked earlier Wednesday if he would be retiring after the season. He gave the affirmative. Rodgers is a four-time MVP. More details at srnnews.com.
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18: Today will be mostly sunny with a chance of widely separated thunderstorms in the afternoon, reaching a high of 91. Tonight, there may be a thunderstorm in spots early in the evening. Otherwise, expect clear to partly cloudy skies and humid conditions with a low of 76. Tomorrow will bring sunshine and a few clouds with the possibility of a thunderstorm in spots during the afternoon and a high of 93. That's your AccuWeather forecast. I'm meteorologist Joe Lundberg for AM 860, The Answer.
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17: Live from your nation's capital on our flagship station, WMAO, in the Relief Factor studios, it's Larry O'Connor on O'Connor and Company here at 7 minutes after the hour. Good morning. Thanks for tuning in here. Start your day the right way with O'Connor and Company. All right, I'm going to let you know ahead of time that 3 hours from now, I'm doing math. 2 hours from now, leading off our 8 o'clock Eastern hour, we're going to be speaking with Senator Rick Scott of Florida. Now, obviously, as a senator from Florida, he is pretty pumped about the indictment of Raul Castro. The Castro brothers and communists in general are criminals. They're thugs. They're scum. And they've been horrible to the people of Cuba. and Raul Castro is now being indicted. We're going to get into all those details, but Senator Scott wants to comment on that, obviously. He's also not real happy about his colleagues in the Senate. They had a disastrous day yesterday where nothing got done. And really, things are set up right now in the U.S. Senate for nothing to get done for the rest of this year. Rick Scott doesn't care. He's going to be fine. But he is worried, I think, about Republicans going back to voters in November saying, hey, vote for us so we can continue not to do anything. Well, and also, maybe I'm naive, but I think Rick Scott is actually a little concerned about, you know, our country and the American people, and he'd like us to get more done. So we'll talk to Senator Scott about that coming up in that 8 o'clock hour Eastern time. Also, KT McFarland's going to join us in our second hour. And also, oh, I'm very excited about this. We talked to you about it last week. This guy who has bought up all these old Pizza Hut buildings and rejuvenated them and restored them to their 80s greatness. So you can go in and you can have the all-you-can-eat salad bar. You can get your pizza delivered to your table. You can get your pitcher of root beer poured into those glorious red plastic cups and eat on a red and white checkerboard tablecloth table and, you know, talk to your family to enjoy life again. That guy, his name is Tim Sparks, the guy who bought all those Pizza Huts with this vision of the glorious Reagan 80s that we can relive today. He's going to be joining us to talk about that and then talk about how important it is for families to sit around a table and eat together, even if it is at a Pizza Hut instead of in your own dining room. All right, so that's what we're loaded up for here this morning. But let's get started with Cuba. Yesterday, the acting attorney general, I'm going to call him the director of something, acting deputy. He was deputy attorney general. Now he's acting attorney general. It's hard to keep everybody's title straight, okay? Todd Blatch, the acting attorney general, laid out the details of the indictment for the world to hear. So now you'll hear it. Here's Todd Blatch.
16: Today, we are announcing an indictment charging Raul Castro and several others with conspiracy to kill U.S. nationals. Mr. Castro and the others are charged with additional crimes as well, including destruction of aircraft and 4 individual counts of murder. The indictment was returned by a grand jury sitting in this district in Miami on April 23rd, 2026, and was unsealed today. For nearly 30 years, the families of 4 murdered Americans have waited for justice. On February, this is a story all too familiar. On February 24th, 1996, 2 civilian aircraft operated by Brothers to the Rescue were shot down over international waters by military aircraft from Cuba. 4 men were killed: Carlos Costa, Armando Alejandro Jr., Mario de la Peña, and Pablo Morales. They were unarmed civilians and were flying humanitarian missions for the rescue and protection of people fleeing oppression across the Florida Straits. As alleged in the indictment, Raul Castro and 5 co-defendants participated in a conspiracy that ended with Cuban military aircraft firing missiles at those civilian planes and killing 4 Americans. Those are the allegations returned by a federal grand jury. My message today is clear. The United States and President Trump does not and will not forget its citizens.
17: Yeah, this is a huge development. And here's the interesting thing, and I hope that you caught that little data point in the indictment as read out there by the acting attorney general. This incident happened in 1996. Everyone has known about this. I remember it when it was in the news. At the time, our president was Bill Clinton. He was running for re-election. He didn't want to get his hands dirty with stuff like this. He issued a stern statement and then left it at that. See, then his successor, the next Democrat to become president of the United States, Barack Obama, he knew all about this as well. Everybody has known about this. Barack Obama decided that he was going to open up Cuba and he was going to be, you know, like Nixon going to China, except the difference is Nixon understood that Mao Zedong was a commie thug murderer. And he didn't pretend that China and Mao and the Communist Party in Beijing were our friends. Barack Obama did. He opened up Cuba. And that guy, Raul Castro, who just got indicted, Barack Obama went to a baseball game with him. Shared a hot dog. It's not a euphemism. They actually both had some hot dogs together while they watched the baseball game. There's an iconic photograph of Raul Castro and Barack Obama at a press conference when Raul Castro is holding up Barack Obama's arm like he had just won a boxing match or something. Like they're buds, they're friends. And of course, Obama strangely had a very odd limp wrist at that moment while the murderer, Raul Castro, was trying to hold up his arm for a photo op. It's a photo op, all right. It tells you everything you need to know about what happens when people like Barack Obama, who glorified and romanticized Castro and his brother, the murderer, both of them, Che Guevara, et cetera, et cetera. I mean, you know, Obama was the kind of guy who went to college in Occidental College, California, wearing a Che Guevara T-shirt, probably, or Harvard, for that matter. We won't know because they never released any, you know, official documents or transcripts from his time in college. Yes, now Raul Castro is indicted. Yes, President Trump said that we won't forget the lives of Americans murdered. And by the way, they've got some pretty good evidence against Raul Castro. They've got an 11-minute recording that lays out in detail exactly what Raul Castro did, ordering the murder of those Americans. And it's pretty damning considering it's a recording of Raul Castro himself saying those things, and talking about how he directed the MiG fighters to go and shoot them down. So what's going to happen? What's next? Well, obviously, the bigger prize right now for the American Trump administration with Cuba is to overthrow this government, to finally free the people of Cuba. And it just so happens that our Secretary of State is the son of Cuban refugees that fled that prison camp of an island. Here he was addressing the people of Cuba directly yesterday.
20: En un día como hoy, en 1902, la bandera cubana ondeó por primera vez sobre un país independiente. Pero sé que hoy ustedes, quienes llaman a la isla
17: su hogar... You didn't tune into the wrong station. It's all in Spanish because, well, he speaks Spanish fluently. But I'll tell you briefly, it's a five-minute statement. He said, on a day like today in 1902, the Cuban flag flew for the first time over an independent country. But I know that those of you who call Cuba your home are going through unimaginable hardships. Today, I want to share with you the truth about why you're suffering and tell you what we're offering to help you, not only to ease the current crisis, but also to build a better future. The reason you're forced to survive 22 hours a day without electricity is not because of an oil blockade by the United States. As you know better than anyone, you've been suffering blackouts for years. The real reason is that those who control your country have looted thousands of millions, but none of it has been used to help the people. And then he goes on to talk about the totalitarian communist regime of the Castros. And then he finishes by saying, President Trump offers a new path between the United States and a new Cuba. A new Cuba where you can open a bank or have a construction company. A new Cuba where you, not just the Communist Party, can own a television station or a newspaper. A new Cuba where you can complain about the system when it fails without fear of going to prison or being forced to leave your island. And a new Cuba where you have a real opportunity to elect those who govern your country and vote to replace them if you're not doing a good job. In the United States, we're ready to open a new chapter in the relationship between our people and our countries. And right now, the only thing standing in the way of a better future are those who control your country. He's speaking directly to the Cuban people, and that message will reach them. This is not Iran. This is an island 90 miles off the coast of Florida. Senator Rick Scott of Florida also had a statement yesterday. Here's the senator.
21: Well, Castro controls all the money, right? They control all the money. So hopefully now the money's drying up because of what Trump has done. But you know, if you look at the people of Cuba, they're willing to fight for their freedom. They've been doing it. Unfortunately, the Díaz-Canel has been putting these, you know, peaceful protesters like Alexander in prison. And so hopefully now they're seeing that America will stand up for them, that they'll do it on their own. But if it takes something, we should not take anything off the table. I mean, the same thing happened to Maduro should happen to Raul Castro. But I'm not going to get ahead of whatever the Trump administration wants to do.
17: What happened to Maduro should happen to Castro. In other words, if he doesn't surrender, if we can't apprehend him in some sort of law enforcement operation, then we need to bring the military in and get him and show him justice in a court of law. Is that what's going to happen? Well, you know what? The president, President Trump, he had something to say about this. We'll let you hear that in a moment. And you can hear from a Cuban refugee coming up next.
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17: So many people living with everyday pain think they're just stuck with it. It is what it is, but it doesn't have to be. Let me tell you about George from Oregon and his Relief Factor story. 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
17: I know it's kind of a stereotype of talk radio. There's all they do is talk about the liberals and the Democrats and the socialists on the. Well, yeah, it's kind of a big conversation that we need to have. We feel, I believe, my colleagues and I feel, talk radio hosts, that we need to continually remind people about the political left in our country and around the world who continue to embrace socialist Marxist ideas. If we don't keep warning of the dangers of that ideology, well, something crazy might happen, like an avowed Marxist who wants the government to take control of various giant facets of our private industry and our lives might end up becoming the mayor of New York City, right? The leading candidates for president might be inspired by and educated, fueled by and propped up by an avowed communist in this country who actually celebrated his wedding honeymoon in Moscow during the Cold War when the Soviets were the bad guys. That's Bernie Sanders, of course, if you're not tracking with me. We need to keep reminding everyone that communism, whenever it is put in place in a government, ends up being an authoritarian, murderous regime. And there's one 90 miles off our coast. It's called Cuba. And the left constantly romanticizes these thugs. How many movies have there been about Fidel Castro? Oh, what a romantic journey it was as a revolutionary to free the people of Cuba. The people in Cuba have been in a prison camp for 70 years. That's the reality. And when these leftists who leave their college dorm rooms and end up running for office and even becoming president still think that Cuba is just this wonderful, great success story, so they go down and celebrate people like Raul Castro, knowing that he is a mass murderer, well, that's a problem for us Americans. It's a problem for we the people to watch our president go down and hang out with Raul Castro. And so I love the fact that the Trump administration, led by President Trump, yesterday announced this indictment on Raul Castro for murdering Americans, because that's who he is, and that's what he did. The president was asked about this yesterday. He had remarks. Here they are.
8: We have Cuba on our mind. Very important. Been a lot of problem for a lot of years, and this was a big, I think it was a very big moment for people that, not only Cuban Americans, but people that came from Cuba, that want to go back to Cuba, people that want to see their family in Cuba. I think this is a very big day, very important day.
17: In an important day, and there's going to be some big days to follow, too, if you're reading the tea leaves here. Here is one of those Cuban refugees, a person who knows full well who Fidel and Raul Castro are and what his brothers and sisters and children back in Cuba are dealing with. This is Man on the Street in Miami. Oh, stand by. We'll get it in just a moment. But this was Fox News going down to the Little Havana quarter of Miami and talking to Cuban Americans who have fled that country and live here now and reacting to what happened yesterday. Here we go.
0: I do want to bring in Oscar Fernandez here with me. Nice. He left Cuba in 1961 when you were just 15 years old.
3: That is correct.
0: Tell me about what today means in the news of the indictment of Raul Castro.
3: It means some justice for the Cuban people. For 67 years, we have been ignored by everybody. The United Nations, the Organization of American States, the European Union, everybody. So we hope this is the beginning of the downfall of the Castro regime. Little emotional. And we're ready to go back and help in the reconstruction of our country. With work, with money, with investment, and with love.
17: How about that? A refugee from a Latin American country fleeing to America to build a better life because of the communism he left behind, speaks perfect, beautiful, fluent English, has his act together, has a job. Seems like he's actually accumulated some amount of wealth based on the way he was dressed and the way he comported himself. And what did he say? We want to go back. We want to go back to our country and rebuild it and make it better. Don't you dare tell me conservatives are anti-immigrant. Don't you dare tell me conservatives are anti-Latino.
4: Don't you dare even try to go there. And don't you ever take a back seat to anybody out there who says that they embrace refugees from other countries and welcome them to America and give them. No, we do, too. But we also want them to better themselves, contribute to our country, and then have an eye set on going back to where they're originally from and make their country great again, too. If America can help, and America is helping. This is great. Rick Scott, Senator from Florida, he joins us coming up in the 8 o'clock hour. Katie McFarland will join us, too, to give us her reaction. 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
9: With SRN News, I'm Rich Thomason in Washington. Saying we have Cuba on our mind, President Trump calls the indictment of former Cuban President Raul Castro a very big moment for Cuban Americans, but asked whether there would be escalation with Cuba, the president said no. He said it's not necessary. Quoting Mr. Trump, the place is falling apart. It's a mess. And they sort of lost control. Senate Republicans are considering dropping a proposal for $1 billion in security funding and relates to President Trump's ballroom project at the White House. Three people dead, more than a dozen first responders had to be quarantined.

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5: Today will be mostly sunny with isolated thunderstorms expected later in the day. The high will reach 91 tonight. There may be a thunderstorm in some areas early on, then skies will be partly cloudy with high humidity levels. The low will be 76. Tomorrow, anticipate a mix of sunshine and clouds with a chance of isolated afternoon thunderstorms. The high will be 93. Tomorrow night will be partly cloudy, warm and humid with a low of 77. That's your AccuWeather forecast. I'm meteorologist Joe Lundberg for AM 860. The Answer.
6: Good morning from your nation's capital on our flagship station, WMAL, and all across the country. I'm Larry O'Connor. It's O'Connor and Company. And as you know, this little morning radio show I do every 3 hours for you, this is my side hustle. My real job, my day job, is I'm editor of townhall.com. I'm kidding. Obviously, this is my pride and joy. This show is, if anything, being editor at Town Hall is my side hustle. But either way, I wear a lot of hats throughout the day. And a source sent me a video yesterday that they had obtained and vetted, and then we vetted it as well, and it was absolutely genuine, 100%. This source delivered it to me and said, you're not going to believe this. And I get the file, and it's a webinar of teachers union leaders from Minneapolis and Chicago and Los Angeles, and they're doing this whole web seminar from the teachers union. I'm like, well, this is going to be boring. It's going to be about, you know, phonics or, you know, new math versus old math, maybe, you know, emphasizing STEM classes in high school. How can we help graduate more people from underserved communities? Stuff like that, right? I was surprised when I looked at it. Here are a few highlights of what they were really talking about. Again, these are teachers and leaders for the teachers union. You know, whenever anybody makes any criticism of teachers unions or starts complaining about the power of teachers unions, you're always confronted. People get in your face and say, these are the only people who care about your children. And they sacrifice everything to get into the classroom. And they reach into their own pocket to buy office supplies so your kids could have scissors and crayons and paste. How dare you? How dare you? How dare you? And it's like, you know what? There are some great teachers out there. And you're not wrong. They do make great sacrifices. That's not who we're complaining about when we complain about the teachers union. These are the people we complain about. Let's go.
7: And I think, you know, no disrespect to folks sending postcards or rallies, but I do think people are getting a tiny bit burned out by some of these tactics because it's very evident that our politicians and our elected leaders are not listening to us. So how do we make them listen, right? How do we get their attention? How do we say, well, we're going to be out here putting ourselves in harm's way and you're going to be responsible.
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1: These political vigilantes, these anti-capitalist radicals, these brainless leftists, the violent, and those who cheer on the violent. 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
0: 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From firearms and personal security to defense of the Second Amendment, BearingArms.com is the clearinghouse for guns, ammo, and the Second Amendment.
2: Today will be mostly sunny with a chance of widely separated thunderstorms in the afternoon, reaching a high of 91. Tonight, there may be a thunderstorm in spots early in the evening. Otherwise, expect clear to partly cloudy skies and humid conditions with a low of 76. Tomorrow will bring sunshine and a few clouds with the possibility of a thunderstorm in spots during the afternoon and a high of 93. That's your AccuWeather forecast. I'm meteorologist Joe Lundberg for AM 860, The Answer.
3: It's 33 minutes after the hour. It's O'Connor and Company, live from your nation's capital, Washington, D.C. I'm Larry O'Connor. China, 1 week after hosting President Trump and that incredible American delegation of patriots from the cabinet, as well as titans of high-tech industry, right after a week of summit meetings between China and the president, China had another meeting, this time between Xi Jinping and Vladimir Putin of Russia. I always get nervous when these two are talking to each other. The president, though, did point out yesterday that this meeting didn't seem to have the same trappings that his meeting had. Here's the president commenting on it.
4: What do you make of President Xi meeting with Putin this week?
5: Well, he told me he was going to. I think it's good. I get along with both of them, but I think it's good. I don't know if the ceremony was quite as brilliant as mine. I watched. I think we topped him. Good team. But no, I get along with Putin, I get along with everybody but your husband and a few others.
3: That's what's Jackie Henrik, the reporter from Fox News, who's engaged to Congressman Fitzpatrick, a Democrat from Pennsylvania, who's been a thorn in the side of the president on a lot of issues. All right, let's bring in KT McFarland, former deputy national security advisor. You must love it when the president just sort of rolls like that. It didn't have the same. We outdid Putin there with our meeting and then jabs the reporter's fiance.
6: It's just so vintage Trump, but he has a point.
3: Yeah.
6: That the difference between the two meetings was pretty significant. Why? Because President Trump and President Xi met as equals, sort of as equals. I mean, President Trump would give you the argument. I think he's right that we're sort of more, we're a few notches ahead of China on the equal part. But the Russia-China meeting is a completely different thing. China is definitely the senior partner of that relationship. And Russia, in many ways, is going there as a supplicant. Yeah. Because what does Russia want out of this? Russia is desperate for money. Russia wants to sell oil and LNG, liquefied natural gas, to China. And it's advocating to the Chinese, let's build this new Siberian pipeline, the second Siberian pipeline, and then you don't have to worry about the Strait of Hormuz. You don't have to worry about the crazy Middle East. You can buy our stuff. And China wants to do it, but at a really, really, really reduced price, because China has access to American LNG, to LNG from other countries. So it wants it. There's going to be a tough negotiating deal, and Russia's going to basically pay for the privilege of selling whatever they can sell to China. But what China will really want back in return, not just a cheap price, but they'll want Russian access to the Arctic, which Russia has been very reluctant to give. The next sort of geopolitical concentration is going to be who controls the Arctic, because the Arctic is not just a trade route between Asia, over the top of the North Pole, trading from Asia to Europe to North America. It's also a strategic route. How do you defend Europe?

0: Well, tonight, we have to acknowledge, is the end of an era. And I don't think you'll be tuning in to witness it, but I just wanted to bring it to your attention. Tonight will be the final episode of The Late Show on CBS, now starring Stephen Colbert. But, of course, it originated in the early 90s with David Letterman. A full confession, I was a big David Letterman guy. Everyone had to be Letterman or Leno, Letterman and Leno, and I was Letterman. I loved watching his late-night show on NBC, came on after Johnny Carson, when I was way too young to watch it, but I was very much influenced by his wry, sarcastic, sardonic approach and his humor, especially when his humor fell flat in its face. That, for some reason, was funnier than when the jokes worked. Always irreverent, always pushing the boundaries, pushing the envelope, and everybody was a target of his ridicule until things changed with David Letterman. He became sort of infected by the woke mind virus and decided that he was going to choose sides, and he would have, you know, Rachel Maddow on and Chris Matthews and whoever else was on MS Now or what have you. And it's fine. He was still funny. He decided to hang it up after a total of 33 years, actually, which is shocking to me when you combine the 10 years he spent on NBC and 21 years plus on CBS. But he handed over the reins of his franchise that he created on CBS. Remember, before Letterman, CBS never had a late night show. They had nothing. Then David Letterman created something out of nothing, and it was a party every night at that Ed Sullivan Theater. Very cool. He handed it over to Stephen Colbert, and if we thought David Letterman had gotten political and obnoxious and abrasive to you and your political beliefs, we hadn't seen anything until we saw Stephen Colbert. It's been unwatchable, absolutely unwatchable and insufferable. And the biggest sin of all, not funny. And now it comes to an end. They've been losing money left and right, up something like $15 million a year or more. CBS will never tell you exactly how much they lost on this thing. And even then, when they announced they were canceling it, they were accused of censorship. Yeah, because if you really want to continue losing money on an annual basis, that's the only way to keep the First Amendment alive, is to just keep throwing good money after bad, having a bad show that nobody's watching and no advertisers are willing to spend money on. Yay! No, that's not how the First Amendment works. That's not censorship. That's a good business decision. Trust me, I'm in a very similar business. And if I ever get canceled, it's not going to be because I said something. It's going to be because we've lost our advertisers, which we never will, as long as you keep tuning in. So how is Stephen Colbert going out? Well, with a whimper, not a bang. They haven't said anything about what tonight's show is going to be, right? It might be a clip show. It might be a best of show. We don't know. My guess is it's going to be self-indulgent. He's going to sit there and he's going to say, look at all these great things I've done for the last 10 years before I ruined this thing that David Letterman built. Yesterday, though, he had two big stars. Bruce Springsteen, who can't sing, never could, frankly, but now it's even worse. And by the way, he looks like he's like altered his face to look like a woman, which is, you know, who am I to judge? Bruce Springsteen, who again screamed at you and lectured to you about your politics. But of course, you weren't looking and watching because he's already repelled you as an audience member. So again, preaching to the choir, Bruce Springsteen screaming about Trump. And then he had iconic, legendary, groundbreaking filmmaker Steven Spielberg on. And they decided to devote a lot of their conversation to aliens. Well, we love aliens here on this program, as you know. We can't get enough alien content because the truth is out there. So here's Steven Spielberg revealing what now can be said. Finally, the truth can be told about Close Encounters of the Third Kind.
1: How have your feelings about extraterrestrials and extraterrestrial encounters evolved over the last 49 years?
2: Well, I've been interested in everything involving, you know, what's out there. And the whole big question is, because I believe that certainly there is, you know, the cosmos is teeming with life. The big question is, has that life ever at any epoch in our history visited here? Or is that life currently interacting with us now? And has that life been interacting with us for many years? I've always been interested in this. When I made Close Encounters, for me, it was a story that I thought, wouldn't it be great when this movie comes out, Wouldn't it be great if people like this movie that come out, they see Close Encounters, and wouldn't it be great if this someday could all come true? Wouldn't it be great if this could be true someday? And with everything that's happened from 1977 till today, I can now make Disclosure Day and say, isn't it going to be wonderful when people realize after seeing this movie that everything is true and has been true? Now, that's the big difference.
0: Okay. Listen, everyone has to run their show the way they want to run their show. If your final performance is going to be rolling out a couple of dinosaurs, one to sing and one to ramble on about aliens. How old is Spielberg now, in his 70s? Don't get me wrong. He's iconic. He's amazing. Maybe it's me. I would spend my time talking to him about Schindler's List, maybe, and some of the important films that he's made instead of, aliens. Absolutely. It's true. Aliens are out there. Okay, Boomer. Doesn't make a big difference to my life, but that's how Mr. Colbert is going out, with a real whimper, backing out the door and never to be seen or heard of again, probably, but you never know. In the entertainment business, when you fail miserably and alienate your audience, somehow you keep getting rewarded. I mean, look at Rosie O'Donnell. Oh, yeah. Actually, no, you're right. Stephen Colbert. He's the next Rosie O'Donnell. I'm Larry O'Connor.
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7: With SRN News, I'm Rich Thomason in Washington. Insisting that he is in no rush to make a deal with Iran, President Trump tells reporters, "We're going to give this one shot." The president insisting that he will not be pressured into making a deal, even with the crucial midterm elections fast approaching. Iran is currently reviewing the latest American proposal for ending hostilities. Capitol Hill, meanwhile, the House gearing up for a vote on a Democratic-sponsored resolution that would force the president to quit the war. Previous votes on similar resolutions have repeatedly failed, but the Democrats hope for a different outcome this time. The White House argues that the requirements of the War Powers Resolution of 1973 do not apply in this case because there is currently a ceasefire with Iran. Former Cuban President Raul Castro indicted in the U.S. for his alleged role in the 1996 downing of civilian aircraft operated by Miami-based exiles.
8: As alleged in the indictment, Raul Castro and five co-defendants participated in a conspiracy that ended with Cuban military aircraft firing missiles at those civilian planes and killing four Americans.
7: Acting Attorney General Todd Blanche says Castro was Cuba's defense minister at the time of the shootdown.
8: This is a show indictment. This is an indictment because we expect that there was a warrant issued for his arrest. So we expect that he will show up here by his own will or by another way.
7: President Trump calls the indictment of Castro a very big moment for Cuban Americans. Speedy deliveries and lower prices gave Walmart a nice bottom-line boost in its latest quarter, but the nation's largest retailer is cautious about what to expect for the balance of the year, citing an atmosphere of economic uncertainty. On Wall Street, the Dow down 157 points, NASDAQ off 158. This is SRN News. A victory for religious freedom in California.
9: The Hayward Unified School District will allow Child Evangelism Fellowship to set up a Good News after-school club at Park Elementary School. District officials had barred the ministry, but a demand letter from Liberty Council, a Christian legal group, prompted them to change their mind. Chairman Matt Staver says, quote, "The First Amendment does not allow for excluding a Christian club in a forum where other non-curricular programs are permitted." Michael Harrington reporting.
7: The Colorado Supreme Court has ordered the state's largest provider of so-called gender-affirming care for young people to resume such treatment. This despite the fact that the Trump administration has threatened to pull federal funding for any health care system that provides puberty blockers, hormone therapy, and sex change operations for kids. Children's Hospital Colorado suspended such treatments in January after the administration launched an investigation. This is SRN News. One of Rupert Murdoch's kids is, in a sense, following in his father's footsteps.
10: 53-year-old James Murdoch has struck a deal with Vox Media, that's V-O-X, to acquire the Vox editorial brand, their podcast network, and New York Magazine. The move suggests that the younger son of Rupert Murdoch is building his own media empire. James is known to have less conservative views than his father. His media company, Lupa Systems, will be taking over verticals like The Cut, Vulture, and Grub Street. Vox CEO Jim Bankoff will lead the new company. The deal does not include Eater, Pop Sugar, SB Nation, The Dodo, or The Verge. Financial details were not immediately disclosed. The New York Times cited sources saying it was more than $300 million. I'm Jennifer King.
7: Elon Musk has announced plans for one of the biggest sales of stock to the public ever. It is for his space company. Once again on Wall Street this hour, stock futures pointing to a lower open this morning. More details, srnnews.com.
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19: Today will be mostly sunny with a chance of widely separated thunderstorms in the afternoon, reaching a high of 91. Tonight, there may be a thunderstorm in spots early in the evening. Otherwise, expect clear to partly cloudy skies and humid conditions with a low of 76. Tomorrow will bring sunshine and a few clouds with the possibility of a thunderstorm in spots during the afternoon and a high of 93. That's your AccuWeather forecast. I'm meteorologist Joe Lundberg for AM 860, The Answer.
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20: How does a president with a 37% approval rating manage to get all these people elected Tuesday night? I've been thinking about this. I've been sort of enjoying the incredible victory that the America First movement had Tuesday night. I mean, it was, what was he, 37-0? 37 candidates that Trump endorsed won. Not a single Trump-endorsed candidate lost in primaries Tuesday night. Not one. Not one. I know they're in trouble when I see Jessica Tarlof over at the Five desperately spinning. You know what her takeaway of Thomas Massie getting defeated in Kentucky was? And it was a doozy. She whined that Ed Gallarin won by a smaller margin than Trump took that particular district by. She took that as a moral victory. Now, Jessica Tarlof knows that that was a devastating loss for Thomas Massie. And the left was lining up behind Massie because Massie was voting no practically at every turn to try to thwart and obstruct the Trump agenda. So, you know, the enemy of my enemy is my friend. They were all lining up behind Massie. And a quick sidebar about Jessica Tarlof yesterday on The Five. This blew my mind. She told the panel that brought up Massey's joke about how he couldn't locate Ed Gallarin the night of the election to concede because Gallarin was in Tel Aviv, and people saw that as an anti-Semitic attack. Jessica Tarlof said to the panel, well, you do know that Jewish groups spent tens of millions of dollars to get Thomas Massie defeated. And I'm watching this thinking, wait a minute. Following the rules, that makes her an anti-Semite, right? If you dare say something like that, you're an anti-Semite. Oh, Ed Gallarin is controlled by the Jews. Oh, Israel is pulling the strings. That's anti-Semitic. I think Jessica Tarlof is Jewish. And the panel didn't say anything back to her. They were just kind of stunned. And I was stunned because I got into an argument yesterday with Mark Davis. Mark and I were arguing. Mark said, oh, that was anti-Semitic. That was an anti-Semitic trope. There's Massie claiming that Ed Gallarin is controlled by the Jews. No, I think Tom Massie was joking about the fact that a whole lot of Jewish dollars and maybe Israel influence was part of that process. That's his complaint. Does that make him an anti-Semite? And there's Jessica Tarlof confirming. I mean, that'd be kind of interesting to know. Were there tens of millions of dollars that Jewish groups spent supporting Ed Gallarin's campaign? Now, you could argue that Jewish groups believe that Thomas Massie is an anti-Semite, so they want to support the guy who's going to defeat the anti-Semitic bigot. But further complicating this, Mark Davis, who is insisting that the joke was an anti-Semitic joke, doesn't think Thomas Massie has an anti-Semitic bone in his body. So I can't keep up. I don't know what's in somebody's heart. I really don't. If somebody comes along and says the Jews are ruining the country, the Jews are controlling the world, if you worship at the Church of Satan, that's what that goofy Texas candidate is saying. That there's some woman in Texas District 35. You read about that? Heard about this doozy? And she says, "I'm going to put Zionists in prison." Because, and anybody who worships at the synagogue of Satan, yeah, that would be anti-Semitic. But if you're concerned about the role that Israel plays in our foreign and domestic policy, does that make you a Jew hater? Look, if you're Jewish, can you call me and tell me? I'd like to kind of clear the air on this one. 800-655-MIKE. I'm in a fantastic mood. Oh, my goodness. We're at 364 sponsored children for the Prison Fellowship Campaign. And if we can get to 400 today, what a huge, huge milestone that will be. $200 to sponsor a kid for a summer camp for a week, and these are children of people in prison. So a lot of these kids, because of your love and generosity, are going to make a decision that their parents didn't make. A lot of these kids are going to turn to the Lord because these are Christ-centered summer camps. $200 for 1 week, and let's get to 400. Let's see if we can get to 400 kids today. It's $200, whatever you can afford, $25, $50, $100, tax-deductible donation. It's a beautiful, beautiful ministry, Prison Fellowship. And I just feel so strongly that if this campaign goes well, all's going to be right in the world. I'm superstitious. Let's get to 400 today. We're at 364 right now, I believe, is the latest count. Please go to MikeOnline.com. You'll see the thermometer there. You'll see the counter. It says 364 out of 650 kids sponsored. Whatever you can afford, whatever you can spare, please go to MikeOnline.com and make your donation today. And thank you, thank you, thank you for loving on these kids. We need you now. We really need. This is a crucial time in our campaign. All right, here's a text from Philadelphia. But I want to get to the polling and Donald Trump and the wins that MAGA and America First had Tuesday night. Here's Philadelphia. It absolutely was an anti-Semitic trope. It could have come out of Tucker Carlson's mouth. Occasionally, they are subtle. So you're telling me that for Tom Massey to joke about Ed Gallarin being beholden to Jewish groups or the State of Israel, after, according to Jessica Tarloff, Jewish groups poured tens of millions of dollars into Ed Gallarin's campaign? I'm really confused about this. I have a big radar up. My antenna goes up when somebody denounces somebody else as a bigot. That gets thrown around so often. And that may not be the case. It may be the case. Maybe Tom Massey hates the Jews. Or maybe Tom Massey is bitter that Jewish groups spent millions on the Ed Gallarin campaign. And I would ask Philadelphia, if Tom Massey knew that tens of millions of dollars, and I'm taking Jessica Tarloff's word for it. Tracy's trying to track it down now to see if maybe we can verify. Because of the tens of millions of dollars that Jessica Tarloff asserts were spent by Jewish groups in that Kentucky race, how many of that money came from outside Kentucky? How much of that money came from outside the state? How much came from other states around the country? How much came? I don't know. It's a fair question. So if Tom Massey is sensitive to the fact that millions of dollars help fund his opponent's campaign from Jewish organizations, and then Tom Massey stands up and says, well, I was going to congratulate Ed Gallarin, but I couldn't find him because he was in Tel Aviv. Ha, ha, ha, get it. That makes him a Jew hater? I'm going to just have to tell you, no, it doesn't. No, it doesn't. I don't know that he's a Jew hater. I don't know that he's not. If somebody says, well, Ed Gallarin worships a church of the synagogue of Satan, yeah, that's an anti-Semite. If somebody denounces Jews as being animals or corrupt or greedy or money hungry or any of the other stereotypes that people come up with. If people walk around waving Hamas flags and say Jews need to be slaughtered, yeah, that would be a Jew hater. Not a lot of gray area there. But I just wish we could kind of, I mean, give me your reaction to Philadelphia's text and the fact that so many people, including Scott Jennings, Meghan McCain, she got on and denounced Tom Massie for crying out loud. Do I just have a blind spot to this? Feel free to educate me on the Mike Gallagher Show in the Relief Factor Studios for a Thursday. Welcome in. Our number is 800-655-MIKE. Let's put your voice front and center. I want to get your reaction to what makes an anti-Semite. What defines bigotry? Are you allowed to question Israel or object to Jewish organizations funding a campaign without being labeled an anti-Semite? Yes or no? It's not a trick question. I hope you'll answer it. 800-655-MIKE. 800-655-6453. And the wind catches your feet, sends you
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28: I'm meteorologist Jason Catarina with your KFC weekend weather update. Saturday will be partly sunny with a chance of a stray thunderstorm in the afternoon. The high temperature will reach 92 degrees. 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
1: 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Rough Greens. So great, your dog will ask for it by name. A lot of text messages coming in on the question of anti-Semitism in America. California writes, Mike, if it looks like a duck, sounds like a duck, it's a duck. Michigan, Mike Thomas Massey could have said he was at Mar-a-Lago or the White House, but he went right to Jews. Not a good look. And make no mistake, it wasn't a funny joke. Was it offensive? Was it a bigoted joke? Was it an anti-Semitic joke? Dan is in Paducah, Kentucky. Hey, Dan, welcome. How are you, sir?
2: Doing great, Mike. Just want to tell you I love your show and your perspective on the issues and a regular listener.
1: Thank you very much. You made my day. Appreciate your kind words, Dan. Welcome to the show.
2: Yeah, I voted for Ed Gowron.
1: Stop right there. You're Paducah. You're Kentucky. I just got a flaming email from a guy who's screaming at me with capital letters and exclamation points and all. He says it's Ed Gallrine. Gallrine? How do we say this guy's name?
2: I think it is Gallrine.
1: Gallrine. Okay, Gallrine. Uh-huh. Okay, gotcha. Okay, I want to make sure. And the poor guy David in Clarksville, calm down. Good Lord, he's I have his head's on fire. So Gallrine. Go ahead. Sorry to interrupt you. Go ahead, Dan.
2: No, it's okay. I did vote for Gallrine, and I wanted to watch the Massey concession speech just to see what he had to say. And like you, I'm not sure if he's anti-Jew or anti-Israel. I know that he did vote to stop munitions going to Israel, that support for that. So that was a deal breaker for me on him.
1: Yeah, but wait a minute. But to be fair here, and I'm with you, you know, but because I'm glad, frankly, I'm glad he got defeated because he kept blocking Trump's agenda. But to be fair, he voted against arms or foreign aid to any foreign country. He's very consistent about that.
2: Right.
1: Not just Israel.
2: Right. So. But I watched the concession speech, and I think he was just sarcastic, a poor loser. It was a very bad concession speech, and his whole attitude, you know, when he said this wasn't a campaign, this was a movement, as if, you know, he's launched some kind of a new movement across the country.
1: Right.
2: Just a poor example, and I think he really showed himself as to what kind of a person he is just by his negative confession speech.
1: Totally agree, and I watched that the same way, Dan, that I was watching to see who he was gonna blame, and look, the guy got thumped in his own district, and any talk of him maybe running for president in 2028, that's complete fantasy. It's not going to happen. He'll wind up maybe with a show, and I got to believe it'll be a podcast, or maybe he'll be on MS Now or CNN, where they'll like him. I mean, they like this guy. The left loves him. And to me, you don't think that's a red flag? And why do you think they like him? They like him because he has attempted to obstruct the Trump America First agenda. And I'm sorry, you can't have it both ways. But I also don't want, I'm critical of the guy for that reason, but I just get tired of hearing people sling around that accusation that somebody is a bigot, that somebody is an anti-Semite. Terry in Oklahoma wants to weigh in. Terry, what's your take? Do you think Thomas Massey has exhibited anti-Semitism, or is he a guy that just doesn't want to give aid to foreign countries?
0: No, that in itself, him saying he, you know, Galrine Ryan is in Tel Aviv.
1: Galrine, don't get me confused, Terry. Galrine, are going to get David in Clarksville is going to write another nasty email to me. Galrine. Go ahead.
0: But remember back in the 30s when Hitler came, you know, started to come to power, what did they do? They blamed the Jews. That's what anti-Semites do. They blame the Jews.
1: For and everything.
0: And blaming Israel for his defeat, that means he is anti-Semite.
1: All right. I appreciate it, Terry. Let's see what others think. And how about President Trump's polling numbers? And how does that square with Tuesday's results? 800-655-MIKE.
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6: With SRN News, I'm Rich Thomason in Washington. Insisting that he is in no hurry to make a deal with Iran, President Trump tells reporters, we're going to give this one shot. The president insisting that he will not be pressured into making a deal, even with the crucial midterm elections fast approaching. Iran is currently reviewing the latest American proposal for ending the war. Former Cuban President Raul Castro indicted in the U.S. for his alleged role in the 1996 downing of civilian planes operated by Miami-based exiles. Acting Attorney General Todd Blanche says Castro was Cuba's defense minister at the time of the shootdown that killed several Americans. Speedy deliveries and lower prices gave Walmart a nice bottom-line boost in its latest quarter. On Wall Street, stock futures pointing to a lower open later on. The Dow futures down 109 points. More details, SRNnews.com.
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11: This afternoon, expect a mix of sun and clouds with a chance of a thunderstorm.

0: Well, yeah, there's a charge here on your black card that might be suspect. And I thought, wait a minute, you called it a black card? For an American Express employee to call it a black card, my alarm bell started going off. I thought, uh-oh, you're scamming me. You're not from American Express. You wouldn't call it a black card. You'd call it what it's called. It's called a Centurion card. I'll never get over Dave Ramsey publicly chastising me on his radio show years ago because he thinks it's the craziest thing in the world that I have an American Express Centurion card. You know, and it's a nice card to have. It's a little pricey, but the benefits you get are pretty good. They have a lot of perks, and you can't apply for one. I mean, the highest you can go if you want to get an American Express card, and I'm not saying this to brag. Look, years ago I got one of these things, and it was because an executive at American Express reached out to me and said that I could get my hands on one. So, and it's kind of cool. It shines up. It shows up in this like lacquered box with Chinese hieroglyphics on it, velvet. It's kind of it's made out of titanium. And what's fun about it is if you go to the right hotel and you pull out your American Express Centurion card, they think like in Vegas, they think you're a high roller and they might give you an upgrade just because you got the so-called black card. Anyway, I digress. The guy says black card. I think, uh-oh, you're a scammer. And I told him that. I said, I don't trust you. You called it a black card and you work at Amex? And he kind of giggled. He kind of chuckled a little bit. I said, I'm sorry. I'm calling back. So I hung up on him and called back. But it was legit. It was a legitimately fraudulent charge. And, just make sure you're protected. Make sure you put safeguards in place and make sure that, you don't ever give information out over the phone. But it's nice to know that there are places out there, that there are companies around that can help you. Chapter is a great example of this. Dorothy is one of our members of our audience who lost her husband. Her income was just unexpectedly cut in half. And then her insurance company hit her with a steep increase in premiums. And she was struggling to make ends meet. Now, like Dorothy, millions of seniors are in Medicare plans that just don't fit, that they're being overcharged. Medicare is complicated. And I know. I went through a nightmare when it was time for me to finally sign up, and I'm glad I did. I mean, I like it, but you got to be in the right plan. And Dorothy heard me talk about Chapter on my show, called Chapter at 25 Medicare, easy number to remember, 25 Medicare. 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Here's a text message. Mike, I'm in the credit card processing business. You are absolutely correct. When using the chip for transactions and tap to pay, the card number becomes what's called tokenized. This means the number the transmit doesn't even resemble the number on your actual card. There are also companies like Apple that issue cards that have no number on the actual card, and through an app, you're able to access the number or change the number. So yeah, that's good advice here. I've been thinking and thinking and thinking about Tuesday's big wins. 37-0. There wasn't a single Trump-endorsed candidate who lost. Sharon, incidentally, in Norcross, Georgia, disputes that, so we're going to find out who Sharon's referring to. But there is no dispute that Trump had a great night Tuesday night in the primaries, in these elections all over the country. Do you believe that he has an approval rate just below Jack the Ripper? Are you believing these polls that show? Here's what I don't understand about the polling. This is the data guru, who frankly I think is pretty good. I like this guy, Harry Enten. He gets a little excitable but at times, but I like him. And here is him explaining last night the way that Trump's endorsements Tuesday really matter. And that has to do with his Republican approval rating. Now, according to polling that we've been looking up, and Tracy was doing some research, it's about 30, around average right now nationally, supposedly 35 to 37% of Americans approve of the job President Trump is doing. Well, then how does that square with what CNN's Harry Enten said last night?
1: The challengers to the incumbent have won a majority of the time as well. And one of the key reasons why that is right is you look at Trump's approval rating within the GOP, 21st century, own party approval. At this point in term two, he's still at 83%. That's more popular than Obama was with Democrats, way more popular than George W. Bush was with Republicans back in 2006. So the power of a Trump endorsement is still sky high, and we'll see tomorrow if that happens with Thomas.
0: This makes no sense to me. This makes no, so he's telling us that at this point of Trump's second term, he is more popular with Republicans than Obama was with Democrats. Harry Enten is saying that at this point of Trump's second term, he is more popular with Republicans than George Bush was with Republicans. At all three of the exact same points of their presidencies. How can that be? How is that possible when all we keep hearing over and over again is that nationally he's polling in the 30s? Can you make sense of this for me, please? 800-655-MIKE. I need some smart people to give me a good answer to a reasonable question. I mean, and when you break down Republicans versus Democrats in America, it's not like we're in the slight minority. It's not like we make up 30% of the electorate. What are these people talking about? What in the world is going on here? Explain it to me, please. I don't know that I believe the polling that says that about one out of every three Americans approves of the job he's doing. I don't think his approval rating's in the 30s. I think he's in the 50s or the 60s. Prove me wrong. 800-655-MIKE, 800-655-6453.
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0: Just got a text message from South Carolina. I'm telling you, I get a note like this. It makes me emotional. I get kind of a tear in my eye. Somebody said they were adding to my dubious cynicism of the polling that says that Trump is in the 30s with his approval rating, and yet there's Harry Enten talking about the 87% approval he has among Republicans. It doesn't square. And Tuesday night, it seems very clear that every single Trump-endorsed candidate won, 37-0, it's been reported. And how can it be that he's got approval in the 30s? Here's South Carolina. Everything the corporate fake news media says is a lie, or you need to assume that. That's your answer. And this texter went on to say, great show, Mike. I've been a listener since 1989. Think about that. Think about that person. Yeah, I love thinking about this show, considering this show one big family. One big, sometimes dysfunctional family. You know? 1989. I was 29 years old. I'm 66 now. And that person's been with me for all these years. Think about what that person in my audience has been through and what I've been through with them for all these years. Marriage, kids, ups, downs, my wife's illness, her passing. That person's been with me every step of the way. And that just makes me the luckiest guy in the world. I hope that if you like what we do, you'll help us get to our sort of unofficial goal today on our Prison Fellowship Angel Tree campaign. Right now, 369 kids are sponsored. We only need 31 more kids to go. I guarantee you there's 31 people in the audience right now who's willing to make a $200 tax-deductible donation to sponsor a child at a Christian summer camp for a week. And these are special kids because these are kids who have a parent in prison. You're going to change these kids' trajectories. You're going to change the direction of their lives. You're going to maybe save their soul. And we're only 31 children away from hitting 400. If we can hit 400 today, man, oh, man, I'm going to be the happiest guy in the world. So thank you, South Carolina, for making my day. Thank you for putting a smile on my face and being there for us and with us for all these years. My gosh, 1989. Wow. I was a 29-year-old kid, and I didn't know what I was doing in 1989. I still don't, but I'm trying. I try every single day. And I admit I'm a little tired these days, right? There's just been a lot with the podcast, the new M&M Extra. I'm actually really looking forward to vacation next week. Need a little bit of a break. Hope you can take a vacation with us in November. Scott Jennings, Larry O'Connor, Kurt Schlichter, Jen Horn, and I are going to be your hosts on the Gulf of America cruise, November 14th through the 21st. There won't be ever a vacation like it. Please, please don't miss out. You can go to MikeOnline.com to get the details of the Gulf of America cruise. Hey, Sharon's been hanging in there in Norcross, Georgia. Sharon, everybody has been reporting that Trump went 37-0, but you say there was a loss Tuesday night of a Trump-endorsed candidate?
7: Yes, Mike. I'm a longtime listener, first-time caller.
0: Thank you, Sharon. Georgia, appreciate it. Yes, ma'am.
7: In Georgia, Congressman Buddy Carter was running for the Senate seat to replace Senator John Ossoff. Mike, not only did he lose, he didn't even make the runoff. And there is going to be a runoff between Representative Mike Collins and the guy, his name is Derek Dooley.
0: Yeah,
7: there you go.
0: Yeah. Right. But was Buddy Collins endorsed by Trump?
7: No, it was Buddy Carter.
0: I mean, Buddy Carter. Was Buddy Carter endorsed by Trump?
7: All over TV, internet, commercials, he was.
0: I don't know that that's true. It may be. You may be right. Really, let me look it up. All right, Sharon, we'll make a note here, and I'll see if we can get the thank you, because I don't think that's accurate. Now, don't forget, there's a lot of people who kind of claim an endorsement, and it ain't there. So we'll find out. Buddy Carter, we'll see if we can track that down for everybody and get an answer to that. Do you think with Trump and the successful night that he had, you know, Buddy Carter aside, do you believe that he's really in the 30s with national approval ratings? Jerry's in Ohio. Hi, Jerry. How you doing?
8: It's Gary, Mike.
0: Sorry. I got Jerry on the screen. How you doing, Gary?
8: Good. Hey, I'm good. A first-time caller. I love the show.
0: Thank you.
8: I think I can explain Trump's popularity percentage-wise.
0: Gotcha.
8: Let's assume that 40% of voting public is Republicans.
0: Right. Well, I think it's a little bit higher than that, isn't it? Hello? Whoop. Hello, Jerry? Gary? Bob? We lost it. Sorry. All right. That's okay. Can't mess up my good mood. We're getting more kids sponsored. Come on, MikeOnline.com. Let's make it a big day. We're going to get 400 kids off to Christian summer camps. The Angel Tree Campaign, MikeOnline.com. Stick around. A whole lot more coming up. And I love this text from New York City. Hey, the truth is 47 is definitely winning, and they don't like it. Thanks, BG. 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
17: With SRN News, I'm Rich Thomason in Washington. A lower open this morning for Wall Street as oil prices surge, volatility the watchword for the equities and the energy markets amid uncertainty over the course of the Iran war. Tehran currently reviewing the latest U.S. proposal for ending the hostilities. There's a mystery surrounding some deaths and illnesses in New Mexico.
18: New Mexico authorities say three people are dead and more than a dozen first responders are being treated for exposure to an unidentified substance after being called to a home in Albuquerque for a suspected drug overdose. New Mexico State Police say three of the four people who were found unresponsive inside the home have died. The other is being treated at a hospital. 18 first responders were exposed to the substance and began experiencing symptoms that included nausea and dizziness. All of the first responders were transported to the hospital where they are being monitored. I'm Lisa Dwyer.
17: One House Republican thinks that judges and members of Congress should have to be natural-born U.S. citizens.
19: South Carolina Congresswoman Nancy Mace proposes a constitutional amendment prohibiting naturalized citizens from serving in Congress, becoming federal judges, or holding Senate-confirmed positions. In a Wednesday statement shared on X, Mace said she introduced a long-overdue joint resolution for the constitutional amendment, noting, quote, this is the very same standard the president and vice president are required to meet. Mace, who's running for governor in South Carolina, suggests that U.S. officials born in other countries could have split loyalties. Bernie Bennett in Washington.
17: Acting Attorney General Todd Blanch, confident that former Cuban President Raul Castro will be brought to justice even though Castro remains out of reach in Cuba. He's been indicted for the deadly downing of two small planes back in 1996. On Wall Street, the Dow down 270 points. This is SRN News. Colorado will put abortion pills on every college campus.
20: The legislature has passed a bill that would require that all public and private schools in the state make the drugs available on site. Christian colleges can apply for an exemption, but the state will decide whether or not a school can claim a bona fide religious belief or practice that conflicts with the new law. A growing number of universities around the country are beginning to offer abortion pills. In Connecticut, students can buy them from vending machines. Michael Harrington reporting.
17: Beginning next month, Texas Tech will require faculty to teach in compliance with a 2025 state law. It declares there are only two genders. The law echoes the language of an executive order the Trump administration issued in January of last year that states it is the policy of the United States to recognize two sexes, male and female. Texas Tech faculty will be largely prohibited from teaching about so-called gender fluidity. This is SRN News. He's one of football's most talented quarterbacks, and he's set to call it a career after the upcoming season.
1: Aaron Rodgers is running it back one last time before calling it a career. The Pittsburgh Steelers quarterback says the 2026 season will be his last in the NFL. Rodgers will retire as one of the most accomplished quarterbacks in the history of the game. The four-time MVP and one-time Super Bowl MVP is in the top five in both yards passing and passing touchdowns. It's heady territory for a player who spent the first 4 years of his career as a backup in Green Bay before blossoming into one of the greatest passers of all time. I'm Geffen Coolball.
17: Fewer Americans filed for unemployment last week. Layoffs do remain low. Applications for jobless benefits for the week ending May 16th fell by 3,000, dropping to 209,000. More details at srnnews.com.
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25: I'm meteorologist Jason Caterina with your KFC weekend weather update. Saturday will be partly sunny with a chance of a stray thunderstorm in the afternoon. The high temperature will reach 92 degrees. 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
29: Today will be mostly sunny with isolated thunderstorms expected later in the day. The high will reach 91 tonight. There may be a thunderstorm in some areas early on, then skies will be partly cloudy with high humidity levels. The low will be 76. Tomorrow, anticipate a mix of sunshine and clouds with a chance of isolated afternoon thunderstorms. The high will be 93. Tomorrow night will be partly cloudy, warm and humid with a low of 77. That's your AccuWeather forecast. I'm meteorologist Joe Lundberg for AM 860. The Answer.
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31: From the wild world of D.C. politics to America's culture clash, brace yourself for the reality check you've been waiting for. 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
0: I got to get something off my chest. I want to start today, but I'm in a weird mood, so be prepared. I'm just going to warn you right now. I'm in a weird mood. I'm in a good mood. Actually, I'm in a great mood. Admittedly, some of it comes from the fact that I've got one more day and then I'm going to get a little break and I'm going to have a vacation. That's part of it, okay? But the other part that makes me so happy, so proud, so grateful, and I'm going to pull the curtain back a little bit and share with you that there's a little bit of a narrative going on in the country that radio is dead, radio's dying, talk radio is going away. There's just not a future for radio anymore. Let me tell you a little bit about radio. For a few days, I have turn to the radio audience and our audience on Salem News Channel, and I've said, hey, do you want to sponsor a kid to go to a summer camp for a week, the child of an American prisoner, for $200? Now, if radio is dead, why do you think we've raised almost $75,000 for these kids in 5 days? Right now, we have more than $75,000. We have 377 kids that this audience is sponsoring. This is a ministry called Prison Fellowship. And in just a few days, I've been on the air with this campaign, what, 4 or 5, maybe 6 days? 377 kids. Radio's not dead. The audience is there. Things are changing. We're adding podcasts. We're adding digital. We're adding layers of things that are different. We're on an over-the-top streaming platform now, like Salem News Channel. But I get so tired of hearing the doomsayers and the negative Nancy, you know, the negative Nancy's. Oh, talk radio. They've been saying that since Rush Limbaugh was alive. This audience is passionate. This audience is patriotic. This audience is engaged. And I don't believe the legacy media and the smart kids who've been telling us that something is happening when we can look around and see that it's not happening. Look at right now the state of the country. Look what happened Tuesday night. All of the establishment Republicans are in an uproar because they can't believe that the establishment folks went down, that the establishment endorsed candidates lost. Trump went 37-0. Nobody that Trump endorsed lost Tuesday night. Nobody. Not a single one. Poor lady called a little earlier. Poor Sharon. Buddy Carter lost. Buddy Carter wasn't endorsed by Donald Trump. He's 37-0. How does he have a 30-something percent approval rating? Do you buy that? When Harry Enten is over on CNN confirming that Trump is still more popular with Republicans today than Obama was at the same stage of Obama's presidency during his second term. How can that be? I don't buy these polls. I don't buy Trump's 36, 37, 38% approval rating. And you know what? I think we're going to win the midterms. I believe Trump is a game changer. I believe the America First movement is something that we've been praying for decades. Putting America first is something that establishment Republicans don't tend to do. And Trump is blowing up politically the establishment conservatives, the establishment Republicans, the people who are Republicans in name only. So don't give me this malarkey about we are in a demise. You can't tell me that this audience, I'll bet you we're going to go over 400 kids today. We might get there in the next half hour. My prayer is that we're going to get to 400 kids by day's end, which will mean that you've donated $80,000 to a campaign to bless children of American prisoners by sending them to a Christ-centered summer camp for a week, because this audience is epic. So spare me the garbage that talk radio is going away. We ain't going anywhere. You're not going anywhere. You and I are connected, and we have a bond and a feeling of family. I got a text today from somebody in South Carolina, been listening to me since 1989. I was 29 years old in 1989. I'm a 66-year-old Big Mouth talk show host today, and that person in South Carolina has been with me since 1989. So we're not going anywhere. We are family, we are connected, and I am profoundly grateful for you, and I hope you'll take 2 minutes out of your day and express your faith. You'll express your patriotism. You'll express your desire to save hundreds of kids by sending them to a Christian summer camp for a week. We're at 377 kids right now. We are 23 away. If we can get to 400 a day, wow. The goal is 650, and believe me, the goal that they give us is huge. 650 kids, and I believe we're going to get there. I believe we'll exceed the goal this year, as we have many years. So thank you for participating in our Angel Tree Camp campaign. You believe 37% approval? 37% approval. That's what they're saying nationally. Are you buying that? Are you accepting 37% approval? Check out Harry Enten. Check out Harry Enten on CNN. Check out the data guru. Check out what he said last night about where Trump's popularity is with Republicans right now.
2: So the power of a Trump endorsement is still sky high, and we'll see tomorrow if that happens with Thomas.
0: Well, where's the clip? Play cut two, the Harry Enten clip.
2: Majority of the time as well. And one of the key reasons why that is right is you look at Trump's approval rating within the GOP, 21st century own party approval. At this point in term two, he's still at 83%. That's more popular than Obama was with Democrats, way more popular than George W. Bush was with Republicans back in 2006. So the power of a Trump endorsement is still sky high, and we'll see tomorrow if that happens with Thomas.
0: Now, all right, I'm not the brightest bulb in the box, okay? I might be in a great mood today, and I might be feeling profoundly grateful, and I might be a little giddy. I don't know. You tell me how Trump has higher approval ratings with his political party at the same stage that Obama and Bush were at their term, and he's got 37% approval nationally. I don't buy it. I think his approval rating nationally is probably 50, 60%. I don't think there's any way he can go 37-0 Tuesday night and have a 37% approval rating in the country. There's no way. I don't buy it for a minute. Am I nuts? Do I not understand data? Is there some basic math that I'm not good at? And I admit, math is not my forte. I'm the first to admit it. 800-655-MIKE. Look, polls are funny this way. When a poll goes our way, we think, oh, yeah, we love that poll. If a poll contradicts how we feel, we don't want to believe the poll. So I don't want to be one of those people. On the other hand, how can you reconcile that? How do you reconcile 87% approval with Republicans, 37%? Hey, let's break down what Republicans are nationally to Democrats. We're a 50-50 country. It makes no sense. The polls are intended to demoralize. And I'm just telling you right here, right now, that 37% approval rating nationally is bogus. It's not true. Let's see if you agree. 800-655-6453. 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And when I'm in a good mood, anything can happen. Now, you look, like my kids used to say, we don't know if it's better when Dad's in a good mood or a bad mood. I don't know. We'll see. 800-655-6453. I hope you join us.

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1: There's a beautiful shot of Philadelphia, Pennsylvania on the Salem News Channel live camera, snc.tv. It's so, thanks for watching, snc.tv. Thanks for listening to AM 990 The Answer in Philly. And thanks for listening in Georgia, where people, you know, people got tricked into thinking that Buddy Carter was endorsed by President Trump. Isn't that funny? It's the power of creative campaigning. Poor George, somebody just in Atlanta just said, oh no, Mike, he went 36-1. I saw the Buddy Carter MAGA warrior, great guy ad multiple times. Hard to believe there was no pushback if the endorsement was fake. It's not an endorsement. There's a whole lot of people who say I'm MAGA. I'm a MAGA warrior. Trump says a lot of people are great folks. MAGA war. There was not an official Trump endorsement of Buddy Carter. Please relax. Those of you who are trying to poo-poo Trump's perfect record Tuesday night of 37-0. Nice try. It's not 36-1. He didn't endorse Buddy Carter. He hasn't endorsed anybody yet in the Georgia Senate race. So it's going to come down to two others, but there was no Trump endorsement involved. But that is fascinating to me. And endorsements are a funny thing. You know, South Carolina right now has a lot of contention. They got a big contentious gubernatorial race going on. Some nasty ads going back and forth. And I like the whole bunch of them. I like all of them. I like Pamela Evett. I like Alan Wilson. Mark Lynch. I mean, they got a bunch of good folks running for governor in South Carolina. Ralph Norman. How do you not love these folks? And so if I interview one of them, I had a whole bunch of people. I interviewed Alan Wilson the other day. Oh, you're obviously in the tank for Alan Wilson. Not in the tank for Alan Wilson. Not in the tank for anybody. I admit I kind of have a preference. But and incidentally, speaking of, look at the number on the board, 377 kids. We're 23 kids away from hitting 400. I'll bet it's going to happen, the prison fellowship campaign. Come on, let's make it fun. Let's get over 400. Send a child to a Christ-centered summer camp. Kid, a child of an American prisoner, $200. Very excited. 377, right? And speaking of the upstate of South Carolina, I shared a story. I don't often do this, but I had this weird thing happened with my Hertz rent-a-car the other day, my rental car in the Greenville-Spartanburg airport. Do you know that a lady picked up the phone, heard about it, called the show? In a nutshell, I was dinged like $200 for gas. Didn't make any sense. And it was a mistake because I had gotten the fuel option for my Hertz rental car. Can I share with you what customer service looks like? This lady, Anna, writes a note. She said, my husband and I have listened to you for years. She works for the family of rental car companies there at the Greenville-Spartanburg Airport. They corrected the mistake, got my refund on the credit card, and within about a half hour, problem solved. And that's just great customer service. So thank you, Anna, and thank you to your husband. We appreciate very much you stepping up, because it was kind of frustrating. But look, mistakes happen. Things happen. Here's a text from Chicago. Maybe this will help you explain the polls a little better. If 87% of Republicans approve of Donald Trump, that means 13% of Republicans do not approve of the president. So 13% of 50% of the population represents realistically 6.5% of the country within the Republican Party does not approve. So you can add that 6.5% to the 50% of Democrats in the country. So you've got essentially a 56% approval rating, which is probably 39% disapproval and closer to within the margin of error of the poll. That's a lot of convoluted logic to tell me that if 87% of Republicans approve of this president, that somehow you can justify a 37% overall approval rating. Makes no sense. Makes no sense at all. 800-655-MIKE. John is in Alabama. We'll start there. Hey, John, happy Thursday. Welcome to the Mike Gallagher Show. How are you?
10: Hey, Mike, I'm doing good.
1: Good. Love it. What's up? Do you believe that Trump has a 37% approval rating?
7: No, I don't believe that, but I think I can believe how they come up with that math. So it's just real simple. If 50% of the country is Republican and favors Trump, and 80% of them approve him, that's 40. And if there's no Democrats, then that's zero, so that's 40% right there. And during your break at the top of the hour, when the Fox News update came on, they reported the 39% approval rating. That's the only thing I can come up with.
1: Right, but 40% is if there's 0% of approval from any Democrat, and we know that's not true because we know how many Democrats voted for him twice. You know?
7: Well, that's a good point.
1: Yeah, I know. That's why I'm here. Thank you, John. I appreciate it. I'm up against the 800-655-MIKE. No way. I don't believe it. I don't believe that he's at 37%. I don't believe we're going to lose the midterms. And I sure don't believe radio is dead. When will I give you the update on the Prison Fellowship campaign next? So many people living with everyday pain think they're just stuck with it. It is what it is. Doesn't have to be that way. 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
11: With SRN News, I'm Rich Thomason in Washington. President Trump says the indictment of former Cuban President Raul Castro is a very big moment for Cuban Americans. When asked whether there would be escalation with Cuba, the president said no. He says it's not necessary. The president described Cuba as a mess, saying the place is falling apart. Castro and five others indicted in connection with the Cuban military's deadly downing of two planes 30 years ago. Several Americans were killed. Senate Republicans are considering dropping a proposal for $1 billion worth of security funds relates to President Trump's ballroom project at the White House. Three people dead, more than a dozen first responders quarantined after a possible exposure to a mystery substance. They were called to a suspected drug overdose at a rural home in New Mexico. Wall Street stocks opening lower this morning. This is SRN News.
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19: Today, expect mostly sunny skies with isolated thunderstorms possible. The temperature will reach a high of 92. Tonight, there could be a thunderstorm in some areas early on, but later it will be partly cloudy and humid with a low of 76. Tomorrow will bring a mix of sunshine and clouds, along with the chance of a thunderstorm in the afternoon. Temperatures will again reach a high of 92. That's your AccuWeather forecast. I'm meteorologist Joe Lundberg for AM 860. The Answer.
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0: There's a text message. Washington State, I really wanted to hear what the man in Iowa had to say. Oh, you wanted to hear what he wanted to say?
6: tell you what, I'll give you the number of the insane asylum. You can go have a couple of conversations with some mental patients. I love that. No matter what, if I ever, people don't understand that a caller isn't just going to babble for a half hour. It doesn't work that way. Sorry. Sorry. Look how close we are. My gosh. 300. Let me see the look at the number now. 385. We're 15 kids away from hitting that magical 400 number for the Angel Tree summer camp program that we're into right now. Bruce is in Virginia. Bruce, is it true you were an Angel Tree camp director?
7: Well, not Angel Tree, but I just made a contribution to Angel Tree. But I just want to tell you a quote I heard when I helped to direct the camp many years ago.
6: Oh, okay. Gotcha. Okay. And thanks for your donation, too, Bruce. Well,
7: oh, sure. But we had a father at the end of a camp session come up to us, and he said to us, "I don't know what you people do up here, but you've done more for my son in 2 weeks than a counselor at home has done in 2 years."
6: Wow. That's, oh, and it's, gosh. That's
7: it's
6: amazing.
7: It's a powerful ministry.
6: It is a thank you for, and thank you for supporting it. And it is a powerful ministry. A lot of these kids, let's face it, without this kind of love from strangers, are going to wind up taking the same paths that their parents did. And I know we get excited for a couple of weeks in May. We appreciate you indulging us. We appreciate your patience with me as I get very excited. But my gosh, we're so close to like 400 kids. And we're going to hit our goal. So thank you for supporting our Angel Tree campaign. I'm so grateful. MikeOnline.com. You'll see the banner there where you can make a secure online donation or just text the keyword angel to 800-655-6453. We'll send you back the link. I got so fired up when I first heard how the NAACP is demanding that young college athletes leave colleges and universities in the South because of redistricting. Are you kidding me? Where do you hear this latest scam from the NAACP? We'll break that down for you and a whole lot more coming up. So many people living with everyday pain think they're just stuck with it. 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Doesn't have to be that way. 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
10: With SRN News, I'm Rich Thomason in Washington. We have Cuba on our mind. The words of President Trump, who calls the indictment of former Cuban President Raul Castro a very big moment for Cuban Americans.
11: Cuban population of Miami and certainly beyond Miami, people that came there that were decimated, whose families were ruined, appreciate what the Attorney General just did today and was just doing now, is just watching it. So we have Cuba on our mind. Very important.
10: Asked whether there would be escalation with Cuba, the president said it's not necessary, quoting Mr. Trump, the place is falling apart. Castro and five others indicted in connection with the Cuban military's fatal downing of two planes 30 years ago. Four Americans died. Senate Republicans are considering dropping a proposal for $1 billion in security funds relating to President Trump's ballroom project.
12: The president was asked if he's worried about the ballroom funding.
11: I'm building the ballroom.
12: In the Senate, Louisiana Republican John Kennedy says they're back to square one. North Carolina's Tom Tillis says adding the security funding was a bad idea. He does not think there is enough backing to pass it, even if the price is reduced. Vermont Democrat Peter Welch says this comes as many voters are struggling to make ends meet.
13: The folks that you represent and I represent really wonder, why are we spending $1 billion on a ballroom?
12: President Trump had originally said private money would cover the ballroom project. Ed Donahue, Washington.
10: Three people are dead. More than a dozen first responders had to be quarantined for possible exposure to an unknown substance. This after they were called to a suspected drug overdose at a rural home in New Mexico. On Wall Street, the Dow is down 76 points, the Nasdaq off 164. This is SRN News. Church attendance in the United Kingdom remains down.
14: New data from the British Social Attitudes Survey indicates that fewer people are going to worship services now than were before the pandemic. While U.S. church attendance is rebounding, the U.K. continues a decades-long decline. Only 5% of British people are in the pews on Sunday, down from 8% in 2018. The survey also reveals that even fewer young people, Gen Z and millennials, are going to church these days. Michael Harrington reported.
10: America's founding documents are taking center stage as the country prepares to mark its 250th birthday. Some scholars are highlighting the foundations of the Constitution, including the Virginia Bill for Religious Freedom. Thomas Jefferson wrote it in 1777, and it was the most comprehensive declaration of religious freedom at the time. Its ideas were incorporated into the First Amendment of the Constitution. This is SRN News. The Baltimore Bridge collapse trial will go ahead as planned.
15: A federal judge has refused to postpone a trial next month for civil claims stemming from the 2024 collapse of Baltimore's Francis Scott Key Bridge. U.S. District Judge James Bredar ruled Wednesday that the trial will start on June 1st as scheduled, despite the objections of companies involved in the deadly disaster. The judge heard the request for a delay less than 2 weeks after prosecutors announced the filing of criminal charges against the companies and an employee. Six construction workers who had been filling potholes were killed in the bridge collapse. Keith Peters, Washington.
10: Walmart delivering another strong quarter of sales as speedy deliveries and low prices served as a magnet for shoppers across the income spectrum. However, the retailer offered a cautious outlook amid economic uncertainty. More details at srnnews.com.
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21: Today, expect mostly sunny skies with isolated thunderstorms possible in the afternoon, reaching a high of 91 tonight. There could be a thunderstorm early, then becoming clear to partly cloudy and humid with a low of 76. Tomorrow will bring sunshine with a few clouds and a chance of scattered thunderstorms in the afternoon with temperatures climbing to a high of 93. That's your AccuWeather forecast. I'm meteorologist Joe Lundberg for AM 860, The Answer.
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0: I shouldn't be mad. I don't like to be mad. I don't like to get angry. I don't like to get upset. I watched a segment last night on Fox News that made me just livid. Livid. Imagine telling a young man or woman who's at a school, a great school, say in the SEC or the ACC, somewhere in the South, that they should give up their scholarship, throw away their dreams, their aspirations, instead of achieving greatness, maybe getting a job in the NFL or the NBA or Major League Baseball. Clemson's got a great baseball program. A lot of kids that played college ball at Clemson wound up in the major leagues. But if they're black and they're on a scholarship at a college or university in the South, since Democrats are mad at the South for all this redistricting that's going on, the NAACP and the Black Caucus are demanding these kids boycott these schools, give up their scholarship, and move out of the South. When this first was, I thought, well, there's no way that adults in the NAACP or the Black Caucus are doing that. There's no way. That's not possible. I mean, these are adults. And I know the college athletes are adults too, but they're young adults. There's no way that grown-ups at the NAACP are stupid enough to think that a
6: college student has anything to do with this redistricting war that's going on. Which, incidentally, today in South Carolina, if the Senate has the will and the guts and the intestinal fortitude to stand up, they're gonna redistrict and get rid of the Jim Clyburn artificial district in South Carolina that has propped him up for all these many years. It's a very, very good step in the right direction. The Democrats wanted to have this war. Okay. Up to the Republicans to finish it. And they're finishing it in a big way. But I saw this report. I want to play this for you. Here's Burgess Owens, congressman from Ohio. Congressman Owens, a guest with Laura Ingraham last night on Fox News. This is the report that sent me almost through the roof.
1: And these people come across and say, you know what, forget your dreams, forget your hopes, forget the fact you can get to the middle class and leave a legacy for your own kids. Think about us. Think about us here in D.C.
4: And for generations, college sports meant scholarships, opportunities, and a path perhaps to the NFL. But now Democrats are bringing the redistricting fight to the recruiting trail, openly using young black athletes as political pawns to punish red states. The NAACP, joined by members of the Congressional Black Caucus, urging top black recruits to reconsider Southern schools unless universities speak out against Republican redistricting efforts.
5: There should be no athletic participation as it relates to institutions that are housed in states that are experiencing a dramatic return to racially oppressive Jim Crow-like tactics.
18: The issue is whether institutions that benefit from black talent, black labor, and black communities are willing to speak out when black political power is under attack.
4: Here to respond is Utah Congressman and former NFL great Burgess Owens. Congressman, great to see you tonight. So you played football at University of Miami. You're in its Hall of Fame. You're the third black American to be offered a football scholarship there. It's amazing. What is your reaction to what the Democrats are pushing here? Won't this punish black athletes?
1: Yes. Let me unpack this for you. You have black elitists telling young black people to give up on your dreams because if you don't, they might have to give up on theirs. Now, this is what the NAACP is all about. It's always been about elitism first. And to be honest with you, I'm not surprised at all to see this. You go back to see what the real seed of this organization was back in 1909. It was based on white socialists. So 20 of them. And one black guy, W. DeVos, they hated Booker T. Washington. It was all about his thoughts of faith, family, free market education. So understand, this is what the Democratic Party, the NAACP, is all about. I'm hoping black Americans across the country realize their issue is not about them. The issue is not about those that they're supposed to be serving. It's about the elitists who want to keep their power and do anything they can, destroy anybody's lives they can to make that happen.
4: Well, they also just want to ruin every bit of fun we have in the United States. They want to ruin. They don't like people driving too long distance. They don't like the fact that people love football. I mean, that makes them miserable. I'm convinced of it. And they're not just asking the athletes to boycott SEC, ACC schools. They're also asking families, fans, alumni, and consumers to do it. Congressman, I have a feeling that when I go to Tuscaloosa and I go to College Station and I go watch some of the greatest football being played this coming fall, those stadiums are going to be full. Am I right or am I wrong?
1: Oh, no question. Keep in mind, what we're talking about is the dreams that these people have. They're working hard to get it done. And these people come across and say, you know what, forget your dreams, forget your hopes, forget the fact you can get to the middle class and leave a legacy for your own kids. Think about us. Think about us here in D.C., these black elitists that, by the way, Laura, they vote against everything that would help the black community grow. They vote against choice. They vote against anything that helps the free market capitalism grow. These people, again, they're socialists and they're Marxists. I hope this is a wake-up call. They do not care about anyone but themselves. And this is a chance for black Americans to finally realize it's the Republican Party, it's President Trump. You heard that hopeful message. That is a message for everyone. And by the way, that was the message I grew up with in the 60s, segregated community. All about moving forward, dream big, and overcome the obstacles and never, ever be a victim.
4: Put in the work and you'll do great. Put in the work and you'll do great. But Congressman, exactly. You were the best guest to have on tonight. I knew you'd go crazy on this in a good way. Congressman, great to see you. Thank you.
0: And I misspoke a moment ago. Of course, he's the congressman from Utah, not Ohio. My apologies. But yeah, Congressman Burgess Owens pointing out the idiocy of these black elitists. And these elitists in the Democrat Party, it's not just black Democrats. I mean, Democrats are desperate right now. They just did an autopsy on the 2024 election. I mean, they're all blaming each other. They're falling apart. The Democrat Party is imploding. The legacy media wants to demoralize you and make you think that somehow it's the Republican Party under the leadership of President Trump that's fallen apart at the seams. Don't believe a word of it. Look what happened Tuesday night. 37-0. There wasn't a single Trump-endorsed candidate who lost Tuesday, including Ed Gallrein in Kentucky. Massey was a seven-term incumbent. You know how difficult it is to defeat a seven-term incumbent? Are you kidding me? The guy over at CNN, Harry Enten, reported last night that Trump right now is still more popular at this stage of his term, his second term. He's more popular than Barack Obama was with Democrats or George Bush was with Republicans. Trump has got about an 87% approval rating among Republican voters in America. Don't believe for 1 minute that it's the Republican Party that's in trouble. Now, I know we're facing challenges. This war in Iran has got to come to an end. We've got to put this thing to bed. We got to get gas prices down. We got to get grocery prices down. We got to get prices on everything down. And I keep getting assured by people who are very high ranking that once the Strait of Hormuz is opened and the war comes to an end, prices in America are going to come plummeting down. And I admit, if they don't, we could be in trouble in November. If they do, we could upend the history books and maintain control of the House, the Senate, and the presidency, which is, of course, the Democrats' worst nightmare. Can you imagine the audacity of an elitist Democrat telling a young kid who's got his or her whole life ahead of them, Yeah, we don't like what the politicians are doing with redistricting, so renounce your scholarship and leave Auburn or Georgia Tech or Clemson or any of these southern schools. Do you understand how desperate these people are? How pathetic they are? They are grasping at anything. Hakeem Jeffries standing up there with all this Jim Crow 2.0 crap. Because Democrats believe that they should be allowed to continue to illegally gerrymander based on race. You cannot redistrict based on race. It is illegal. It is unconstitutional. The Democrats can't win on ideas. The Democrats can't win on policies. I've asked you over and over again, name one policy that the Democrats present that's anything better than the Republicans offer right now. There's not one. I've been trying for weeks to get somebody to call and tell me. And this stunt is infuriating. And thankfully, it's going to backfire. Thankfully, normal people, and this is what this election is going to come down to. This is what this election is going to come down to. Normal versus crazy. Stop and think about this for just a moment. You think it's normal for the NAACP and the Black Caucus to demand that kids who have been given this wonderful opportunity to play college ball on scholarship, throw it all away because they're mad about redistricting. Think about that. They're the party of political violence. They're the party of open borders. They're the party that hates the military. They are the party of crazy. And there is no reason to vote for a Democrat in the midterm elections unless you want more crazy. 18 minutes past the hour. We're in the Relief Factor studios. 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Who is going to put us over 400 sponsored children? We are at 392. We're so close. We've got a big goal of 650. It's May. That means it's time for our annual Angel Tree Summer Camp program, where for just $200, you can send a child to a Christ-centered summer camp for a week. And these are children who may not have the opportunity to play ball at a major SEC college. These are kids who are going to be stuck at home this summer, and they have a mom or dad in prison. The Prison Fellowship Ministry reaches out to these children who, through no fault of their own, have been dealt a heavy blow in life. Every year, this audience gets excited about the Angel Tree Summer Camp program. Right now, as I look up on the board, 392 kids are going to go to summer camp because of you. Who's going to take us over 400? I will personally call the donor who puts in $200 to take us to number 400. We're 8 kids away. Come on, we're almost there. Somebody might get us there in the next 3 minutes. I wonder if we won't get to 400 in the next 3 minutes. Right now, we have 392. Please go to mikeonline.com and make a donation. With 8 kids away, we only need 8 people to pop in $200. We only need one person to pop in $1,600. Put a little in the kitty and let's save these kids. Let's send these kids to summer camp. The same children that the NAACP is targeting with this horrific demand to boycott Southern universities, we're going to be sending a lot of these same kids, the younger version, to summer camp. See the difference? See the difference between normal and crazy? See what good people are going to do? I'm going to make a prediction. Right now I'm looking at 392 on the board when I go to mikeonline.com and click on the Angel Tree banner. 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I just need 8 people to step up and pop in $200. 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
13: I'm Andy Robb with your Lowe's weekend weather update. Sunshine and clouds with some possible thunderstorms in the afternoon Saturday and Sunday, with highs both days in the low 90s. 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
1: 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Congressman Burgess Owens, who you just played, a great American, Super Bowl champ, solid congressman, successful businessman. 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
3: This is John Catsimatidis, the Cat's Corner. Well, I remember the movie Mr. Smith Goes to Washington. What happened? We have too many politicians in Washington that know nothing about business. Why? We need more common sense in Washington. Whether we're talking about the federal government, state government, you need common sense. We need the balance of power in our government. Doctors, lawyers, accountants, professionals, business people, and blue-collar workers. And that's the only way we can come out with common sense. Putting on taxes and regulations without knowledge of what happens. Some of the states are not doing a good job. All they do is raise taxes. And then when they need more money, they tax the taxes. I mean, you got to laugh about it, but it's happening. We need people that have common sense, a balance of power in all our legislative functions to be able to operate our country, our states, our cities more efficiently. This is John Catsimatidis, the Cat's Corner.
4: That's RN News. I'm Rich Thomason in Washington. It was a lower open for Wall Street this morning. Oil prices on the rise. Volatility in both the equities and the energy markets amid uncertainty over the course of the Iran war. Mystery surrounding deaths and illnesses in New Mexico. 3 people died. More than a dozen first responders were quarantined following possible exposure to an unknown substance. This happened as they were investigating a possible drug overdose at a rural home. Acting Attorney General Todd Blanche is confident that former Cuban President Raul Castro will be brought to justice, even though Castro at this point remains in Cuba. He's been indicted for the deadly downing of 2 small planes in 1996. 4 Americans were killed. Watching Wall Street, the Dow is off a fraction. The Nasdaq down 111 points. And this is SRN News.
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8: Afternoon, expect mostly sunny skies with a few widely scattered thunderstorms reaching a high of 92. Tonight, there is a chance of a thunderstorm in some areas early this evening. Otherwise, the skies will be clear to partly cloudy with a high humidity and a low of 76. Tomorrow will bring sunshine with a few clouds and the possibility of a thunderstorm in spots during the afternoon reaching a high of 92. That's your AccuWeather forecast. I'm meteorologist Joe Lundberg for AM 860, The Answer.

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1: That's a perfect, perfect song to play, Eric. Where is the love? 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This love is coming from this audience. 406 kids. You did it!

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0: With SRN News, I'm Rich Thomason in Washington. We have Cuba on our mind. The words of President Trump, who calls the indictment of former Cuban President Raul Castro a very big moment for Cuban Americans.
1: The Cuban population of Miami and certainly beyond Miami, people that came there that were decimated, whose families were ruined, appreciate what the Attorney General just did today and was just doing now. He's just watching it. So we have Cuba on our mind. Very important.
0: Asked whether there would be escalation with Cuba, the president said it's not necessary. Quoting Mr. Trump, the place is falling apart. Castro and five others indicted in connection with the Cuban military's fatal downing of two planes 30 years ago. Four Americans died. Senate Republicans are considering dropping a proposal for $1 billion in security funds relating to President Trump's ballroom project.
2: The president was asked if he's worried about the ballroom funding.
1: I'm building the ballroom.
2: In the Senate, Louisiana Republican John Kennedy says they're back to square one. North Carolina's Tom Tillis says adding the security funding was a bad idea. He does not think there is enough backing to pass it, even if the price is reduced. Vermont Democrat Peter Welch says this comes as many voters are struggling to make ends meet.
3: The folks that you represent and I represent really wonder, why are we spending $1 billion on a ballroom?
2: President Trump had originally said private money would cover the ballroom project. Ed Donahue, Washington.
0: Three people are dead. More than a dozen first responders had to be quarantined for possible exposure to an unknown substance. This after they were called to a suspected drug overdose at a rural home in New Mexico. On Wall Street, the Dow is down 76 points, and NASDAQ off 164. This is SRN News.
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11: This afternoon, expect mostly sunny skies with a few widely separated thunderstorms. The temperature will reach a high of 92 degrees tonight. There might be a thunderstorm in some areas early in the evening. Otherwise, it will be clear to partly cloudy and humid with a low of 76. Tomorrow, anticipate sunshine with a few clouds and the possibility of a thunderstorm in spots during the afternoon. The high temperature will be 93 degrees. That's your AccuWeather forecast. I'm meteorologist Joe Lundberg for AM 860, The Answer.
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13: It is the Alex Marlow Show, and we got a busy one today. We have many Dems to dunk on. I'll give you a quick Ebola update for you. We got teen flash mobs popping up all over the country. But we're going to start with some national security foreign policy news. I want to go back and talk a little bit about the significance of former Cuban President Raul Castro, who's now 94, getting indicted by the Trump administration and how fantastic this is. He's indicted for shooting down in 1996 two civilian planes operated by the Miami-based anti-Castro exile group Brothers to the Rescue. The incident killed four people, and this is the sort of thing that competent presidents would have gone after, and people who did not live in fear would have gone after someone like this. And I think that Trump has really matured in the type of person who cleans up the bad guys all around the world, particularly those in our hemisphere. And this is the type of thing where, why should you get forgiven for things like this? I don't understand it. And yet Barack Obama was seen, you know, palling around with Castro. I think they went to a soccer game together. Just all disgusting stuff. And it's just a reminder, this is a list, part of the list of many, many productive things that Donald Trump has done that other lesser presidents would never have done. And we get all bogged down in where we differ with one another in the conservative movement and what things are imperfect and gas prices are too high, which is certainly significant. But we should spend a little bit of time on this. But this was a guy who, and by the way, others are being charged too, who were involved in murder, conspiracy to kill U.S. nationals, destruction of an aircraft, many more crimes. All this should carry the death penalty or life imprisonment. But this is all escalated because Trump is putting pressure on Cuba because there's an energy blockade that's causing blackout shortages and threats of military action now that Trump has put on the regime could lead to what could perhaps be a friendly takeover of Cuba. And I think in general, this is a good posture for the Trump administration. I'm still on the fence on whether or not I want Trump to literally take over Cuba. We talked a lot about taking over Greenland, didn't do it. We talked a lot about making Canada the 51st state, hasn't happened yet. But I like the idea of the bad guys being on notice. That makes the world a lot safer place. And with Cuba, there's a lot more commerce we can do, and we can really liberate a lot of those people from a third world backwards communist dictatorship. And this matters to me because it is so close. It is in such proximity to our Gulf Coast and is in the Gulf of America, essentially, or just outside of it. And I think this just does add to the, we capture Venezuela's Maduro, and now we capture Castro and die Castro. All of this, I think, is a positive development. But what's interesting to me is watching the outpouring of support for this matter in Cuba. And this is something that does count. It does make a difference where the people are at, and the people are very happy about this. Lots of demonstrations in the streets, not just in Miami, but in Cuba itself. And it's clear there's a deeply unpopular regime. And I think the idea of Trump being able to efficiently create some accountability for obvious crimes against Americans is a very positive thing. So Trump is calling this a self-defense against terrorists. And I think this is great. I think it's great stuff, and I'm happy about it. And I don't know where it goes, and I don't want to get too bogged down, prolonged into foreign policy matters, but this one seems very vindicated, justified, and I dig on it. And I think it's positive when you see this reaction from the Cubans, and it's noteworthy because it is much more robust than the actions that I'm seeing from the civilians in Iran. Now, I'll caveat this with Iran, a lot of the civilians who demonstrate against the regime do get slaughtered, so that's a big thing, but it is a noteworthy contrast that we're witnessing at Breitbart or watching this play out. Cubans very pleased about this because that the oppression of the Castros has been completely anti-humanity, and yet they've been embraced by the American left. The global left touted them as some sort of a beacon of hope. They've fantastic health care, as if kings and queens all over the world go to Cuba to get their medical care. It's all insane, and I would love for this charade with Cuba being propped up as a example of a communist success, for that to be able to go away, especially because we have a very strategic military base there as well. So this is all our hemisphere, and it just cannot coexist, especially with them double dealing with China and Russia. This has been a headache for over half a century, and I would love to see it come to an end as peacefully as possible and using legal means to do so. I'm all good with that. Turning to Iran, which is the next biggest topic of the day, the alleged supreme leader, the Ayatollah Mojtaba Khamenei, who may be dead, is definitely injured, may be gay, may be an idiot. We don't know exactly, but we do know that they told Reuters that the supreme leader says that the enriched uranium must stay in Iran. And I think what's noteworthy, what the most noteworthy here, is that this really does vindicate all of Trump's actions to try to dismantle their nuclear program. And it's hard to say. We're witnessing Trump's polls go down. Oil prices spiked again on this news, which is going to mean more pain at the pump for Americans. It's going to mean more of a squeeze in the wallet, pocketbook for Americans. All of that's lamentable. I don't like that any of that's happening. But the fact of the matter is that if the Iranian regime is insisting that they need enriched uranium, uranium that's obviously designed to be enriched to weapons grade, when they've said for decades that they would like to wipe Israel off the map, wipe the great state in the United States off the map, clearly they would be willing to, at a minimum, use the bomb to leverage all sorts of different demands of the world. It's going to create a nuclear arms race for any country that doesn't have a nuclear weapon is going to want one now. And of course, they could use it to wipe out Israel in one fell swoop and devastate the entire world and to create a level of paranoia. You think things are unpleasant walking around now with your phone, all of our social media anxiety? Imagine if Iran wipes out an entire country with a nuclear bomb. That's their design. That's what they want to do. And this really does vindicate all of Trump's actions. But unfortunately, he's going to get punished over this news in the polls. He's going to get punished because oil prices have already gone up. They're going to go up. We're going to see a little more inflation. Maybe we'll even see a rate hike conceivably. I don't think we're there yet. But with the new Fed, Kevin Warsh, who wants to cut, I know he wants to cut. But if inflation continues, then we could see a rate hike. That's going to make another squeeze for Americans that they're not going to like. So all of it is very messy, and this is why many people reasonably question Trump's approach to entering the war. But I think, ironically, this does vindicate it. It actually vindicates why Trump went in. Trump went in specifically because Iran really was trying to enrich the weapons grade. And now there's all these reports that they're rapidly rebuilding their military. So they weren't to be underestimated. And I think that this is a habit that we have sometimes in America, is that we underestimate global threats. And then when we, I think, correctly assess a global threat, we don't always do a great job of putting it down, putting it in its place. Trump's trying to do this, but this is, according to reports from CNN, so take it with a grain of salt, but their military bases are being rebuilt at a super fast rate. They're producing drones, and this is all based off of U.S. intelligence that they've been sharing with journalists, sources like that. And the point here that I think is really worth noting is that war is messy, war is hell. It is never easy, especially when you're going against a power that is 80 million people and has been calculating, preparing for this moment for a long time. I think that we've been very effective in what we've done so far in the early stages of this war, but we are in a very messy stage right now because it's imperative politically for Trump to wrap this thing up. We're going to see another war powers vote, I think. So it'll be interesting to see if there's actually an authorization for the war, which is possible. Certainly possible. And if Trump will have officially started a new war, we all know it's sort of a war anyway. Kind of a weird war, but it's sort of a war. We all kind of get that point. We could get an actual war powers resolution declaration because it does sound like some Democrats, particularly those who might be on the way out, acknowledge that this might be a worthy use of American military might to try to make sure Iran doesn't get nuclear weapons. But they made the proclamation loud and clear overnight that they fully intend to get weapons, to get nuclear weapons grade uranium enriched. And do you find that acceptable? And if the question is no, then unfortunately, we're going to have to hold our nose and grin and bear all the horrific gas prices. Now, we did see oil go up overnight, so gas prices are going to continue to get high. We're seeing Trump's approval numbers go down. All this is related. It is unfortunately the reality of the situation. And though that's why we need to move quickly. And I kind of am hoping now Trump to reengage with the bombing. He doesn't want to do it right now. He's kind of given an indication that he's going to hold off another day or so. But with oil prices jumping again and the Iran Supreme Leader talking so bullishly, it feels like they're daring Trump. They're trying to provoke him. And I'm kind of the mindset it's time to try to get this thing wrapped up as soon as humanly possible. And the quickest way to do that might be re-engaging and finishing this thing off once and for all and try to keep the world safe from Iranian nukes. We've placed a big bet here. We are pot committed, as the poker expression goes. So that's the reality of it. And a lot of people are going to see Trump is failing. Actually, I think this showed that Trump's instincts initially were quite correct. More we come back on The Marlow Show.
14: 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As Allied forces prepare to land, two massive storms converge over Normandy. 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
13: Yeah, Walmart says they're going to absorb high gas prices and they're just going to take a hit on their profit instead of raising customer prices. This is one of Walmart's moves. This is how they put all the mom and pop shops out of business and why I don't generally like Walmart, even though I think they're kind of associated with conservative causes. I don't know why. They sell a bunch of made in China crap, but this is what they do is they move in and they can take a hit for a while where other businesses can't. But it's just noteworthy that they're going to be doing this. They're going to be taking a hit as gas prices are up. And I do admit this is a major problem, but we're starting to see some pushback, people pointing out that a lot of blue states, a lot of places like California really go out of their way to make sure that gas prices are high by their regulation, by their taxation, by the fact that they make it so that there are policies in these places where they make it so that California, for example, is the most dependent on oil from the Strait of Hormuz. Instead of getting oil from the United States or any allied countries, we get it from the worst places in the world. For some reason, it's because of the regulation and the idiocy of our bureaucrats. And I do think that that is something that matters quite a bit. It's worth pointing that out, that the people who are accountable is not Trump because he has a righteous war completely. Part of it is because of we've had government incompetence in blue states. So we got to be able to wear this a little bit if this means that we're denuclearizing Iran. But we do have to win. We could get the worst of all worlds if Iran manages to rebuild, no regime change, main chain all of their enriched uranium. We don't get that nuclear dust. And then the gas prices go super high. That is the big fear. And that's the fear that a lot of America First people, I think, advance at the start of the war. So we are monitoring the situation, so to speak. All right. Speaking of California, the number of California items coming out today, I do want to spend a little time on this, as I've been known to do in the show, a lot of conversation. We've got Gavin Newsom now all of a sudden is a populist on specifically AI. Let me share this one. This is cut nine, guys.
25: 30-year-old is not doing better than his or her father for the first time in history. That is a five-alarm fire. Doesn't work anymore. We can't tinker anymore. You can't play in the margins anymore. There's a reason Donald Trump's in office, a reason Bernie fills stadiums. They're both right on the diagnosis. And we can't, with respect, you know, fail more efficiently by managing more effectively the decline. Doesn't work anymore. System has to be reimagined. It does. Can't play in the margins. Tax code is broken. I'm sorry. No offense. Many of you. It is. Inheritance codes doesn't work anymore. It's why we're having billionaire tax, wealth tax debates in my home state and all across the United States. The pitchforks, yeah, they're here. They're not just coming.
13: It is remarkable because he's a guy who has been in power for 20 years. He's a comes from a very aristocratic place. Recall that his father was a general counsel for Getty Oil, one of the biggest companies on earth. His best friend was the heir to Getty Oil, and they started a wine business where he was an innovator in the twist-off wine space. And then he got into politics, and he's been there. And I don't know, has he ever lost an election? He just always is anointed. So now all of a sudden he's the top populist. And so his approach to populism is going to be, can we tax the billionaires more, even though they're just going to leave the state because he's a governor. He's not a president, but he'd like to be president and he'd like to raise taxes. So that's his idea of populism, is to raise taxes. And him talking managed decline, I mean, this is the type of stuff that, you know, Bannon was talking about 10 years ago as part of the rise of Trump, is that we're fed up with a oligarchic class of which Newsom is a part, managing the decline of the country. And then he's talking about AI, which is, it's good to get him talking about AI. I like that. But he's talking about AIs, of AIs as major threat to blue collar jobs, is much more of a threat to white collar jobs. I've got a massive podcast coming out with Winton Hall, who wrote the wonderful book Code Red, who's my social media director at Breitbart. The book was a New York Times bestseller, talking about AI. And we go through some of these PhDs, people who are highly educated, get educated their whole life, and they're just getting completely displaced by AI. So it just shows you he's very new to this topic. But it is noteworthy that he's on it, because he understands now that he feels as though this is an angle to be played. All right, let's play. I got one more cut of him. Let's play cut 11.
0: So just walked out of a meeting with Leader Jeffries talking about all kinds of things up here on the Hill, particularly their housing agenda, work we're doing across the country on fair and free elections, democracy writ large, issues around redistricting. Also had a very productive meeting with EPA Minister Lee Zeldin talking about the bipartisan push here, particularly from the California delegation, to move money, federal money, to support the recovery efforts in Southern California from last year's fires. EPA has been very productive as it relates to the debris removal. We're hopeful that President Trump will now move that bill forward, that request forward to Congress with the stewardship of the EPA.
13: We got to get to Administrator Zeldin and have a conversation about that conversation. But let me be crystal with all of you guys. I'm out here. I got friends who are affected by the fire. Gavin Newsom delayed fire relief. And how did he delay it? He delayed it because he wanted to cram in a bunch of pork, a bunch of unnecessary spending that delayed the whole process. And then he spent all this time trying to blame it on President Trump, trying to insult the president. He can't stop saying fire with fire. We're going to fight fire with fire, when there were no water, ironically, in the reservoirs. And now he's in D.C. doing what? Is he trying to get resources, or are you trying to run for president? We'll be right back.
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3: 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As Israel's Holocaust Remembrance Day approaches, remember these precious children of God by lifting them up in prayer, asking for his protection, his comfort, and his peace. 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
4: With SRN News, I'm Bob Agnew in Washington. President Trump says that the decision to indict former Cuban leader Raul Castro is for the good of the Cuban people and Cuban exiles living in the United States. Federal prosecutors in Florida on Wednesday unsealed an indictment charging the former Cuban leader and five others in connection with the Cuban military's fatal downing of two planes 30 years ago. Another winning quarter for the nation's largest retailer, Walmart, delivering another strong quarter of sales as a discounter's speedy deliveries and low prices served as a magnet for shoppers shoppers across the income spectrum. Three people dead, more than a dozen first responders hospitalized after being exposed to an unidentified substance. It happened at a Mountain Air, New Mexico home. State police responded to a house yesterday after receiving a call that four people were believed to have suffered an overdose. This is SRN News.
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11: This afternoon, expect mostly sunny skies with a few widely separated thunderstorms reaching a high of 92. Tonight, there might be a thunderstorm in spots early in the evening. Otherwise, the night will be clear to partly cloudy and humid with a low of 76. Tomorrow will bring a mix of sunshine and a few clouds with the possibility of a thunderstorm in spots during the afternoon and a high of 93. That's your AccuWeather forecast. I'm meteorologist Joe Lundberg for AM 860, The Answer.
13: I'm just still stunned by so many of the bubbles that our colleagues and friends and peers on the left live in. I just don't understand how Newsom could be completely blind to the fact that AI is going to be more devastating to white collar jobs, even though he literally is from the Bay Area. That's where he is. Homelessness spiking under his watch, Medicare fraud, all this is going on. And he really wants to focus on Trump's $1.8 billion fund for victims of the weaponization, which, again, I criticize on the show. I don't think it's great. I had a great conversation with my friends Dan and Sean from 560 The Answer in Chicago, the hosts over there on our cigar night this week. And they were for it. They like the fund. I'm not saying you guys can't like it. I'm just saying it's not my favorite thing that Trump's doing for a number of reasons. But that's the focus. It's not the focus on the fact that

0: Oz. I played the Jon Stewart clip on yesterday's show where Jon Stewart said basically America will have a collective fart when we all rebuke Trump. That's for real. That's why I tell you guys to get the podcast. I can't rehash every single idea in the show over and over again. I got a cut of Kimmel talking about how people should now boycott CBS. Let's play cut 7.
1: 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I think you know how I feel about the fact that they are being pushed out. I hope the people who did the pushing feel ashamed of themselves tonight, although I know they probably won't. It has been a pleasure to work alongside you. I will be watching tomorrow night. Hope that those of you who watch our show will also tune in to CBS for the last time. Don't ever watch it again, but watch tomorrow night to wish Stephen and our friends at The Late Show a fond farewell.
0: It's what's funny is that there's no jokes. That's the amusing part. It's almost like a Norm Macdonald bit where he's intentionally not being funny to try to send some sort of a message. You guys got to look this up. I've been laughing about this. Someone just showed me this. When he does the Bob Saget roast, Norm Macdonald does, he tells dad jokes for 8 minutes. And then it dawns on you part of the way through that he's sort of roasting roasts. He's roasting the whole concept of it. Those of you who have a highbrow sense of humor, when it dawned on me what was going on watching that, I have not stopped laughing since someone showed that to me. So look that up, the Norm Macdonald Bob Saget roast. That's a recommendation for you. But that's almost what it feels like Kimmel's doing, like intentionally not making jokes. They don't make jokes on these shows. They push themselves out by alienating half the country and boring the rest of it. So good. You love to see it. Couldn't have happened to worse people. And it's great. It's great news. All that stuff is great. And it just reminds me of how the Democrats are in total disarray in terms of where they stand on things. I've been playing nonstop the Graham Plattner clips because this is an example we need to make every single day. We need to point out Democrats have embraced a guy with a Nazi tattoo who's a pervert and is a fake working class guy who is really a trust fund kid who went to prep school. And now we learn he's got beef with Chris Kyle, the American Sniper. Let's play cut 14.
2: Until somebody told me to read Chris Kyle's book, his stories about how many people he was shooting certainly tracked with the behavior I witnessed and people I knew witnessed down at the Gov Center, which is it's relatively easy to get high numbers like that if you're a little less discriminating. And I put that together and was like, you've got to be kidding me. I almost felt like there was like a weird practical joke being played on me by the war that like all these years later, I'm like having to like, people are telling me like, oh, look how great this guy is. These guys are amazing heroes, this whole incredible thing, the paragon of leadership. And I'm just sitting there like, am I living in like an alternate reality? Because this is the exact opposite of my experience.
0: Just a legendary warrior. We can never have any heroes. We can't put anyone on a pedestal. A guy who was basically murdered at a gun range after being a hero. And we can't have that. You got to take that from us. So this is why I'm saying these guys are completely lost. They don't have any messaging. The messaging is only that we are all racist. And they're still on this. By the way, that clip was from 2024. I want to disclose that, but I was not aware of it. So this was pre his endorsement by the Obama podcast bros, by Elizabeth Warren, by Bernie Sanders. They have no messaging. They have no ideas. We just got a release an hour ago. The Democrats released a autopsy report from their 2024 loss. I've not gone through it. I will go through it today and report on it tomorrow. But the DNC chair, Ken Martin, has already disavowed it and said it's not great work. Which is, it just reminds me of one time I botched my honors chemistry final in the 10th grade. I did a problem wrong, and then I spent way too much time redoing it when I realized it was wrong, and then I didn't complete the end of the test. And I remember sending an email to my chemistry professor basically apologizing for my terrible test. That's what it reminds me of. He puts out the report and then he says, yeah, but we didn't do a good job on it. I cannot wait to go through this. I'm jealous of my colleagues with the afternoon shows today. So all they're going to do is just keep calling us racist and fascist. I got Jazz Crockett. Haven't played her in a while. She needs some more spins in the Marlowe show. Cut 13, please, gentlemen.
3: We haven't had one hearing on white supremacy. Yet when we look at things like the killing of Ahmaud Arbery, George Floyd, Breonna Taylor, the 9 worshipers who were murdered the Mother Emmanuel AME Church, the 23 people murdered in 2019 during a shooting at Walmart in El Paso, the 10 people murdered during the 2022 shooting at a grocery store in Buffalo, New York. All of these were murdered by white supremacists who are empowered by the Republican Party's racist rhetoric and policies. This is the same party that wants to drag us back to the Jim Crow era. You don't want them to understand why the 14th Amendment mattered then and it matters today. You don't want them to understand that when they draw these racist lines and tell black folk that they shouldn't have representation in this country, that it is against the Constitution.
0: She is cooking, I'll tell you that. But I think people who are smart in the Democrat Party know that this is not going to be a super effective messaging, because that's why they pushed Jasmine Crockett out and they pushed James Tallarico in the Texas Senate to give him a shot. I've got a mind-blowing Tallarico clip I'll play on the other side of the break, but it's noteworthy. This is what they're reduced to, is just calling us all racist. So many of those examples, not even a shred of even a consideration. White supremacy was the motivation of some of these deaths. Anyway, I want to tell you something that you can do to promote life. Something is important to me. If you ever felt like you can't make a difference in the pro-life cause, I understand it's hard to do, but there is an easy way to get involved. The other side has media. They have money. They seem to always have momentum. They seem to have it all. But our side, we've got the most important thing, and that's the truth. The truth is that a baby is not a clump of cells. A baby is a life, even when it's in the womb. And the lie that it is just a clump of cells is something that's so pernicious, so pervasive. But there is a movement to push back, and a lot of that movement starts with preborn. They provide free ultrasounds to girls and women. 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
5: 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I'm Jonathan McKee with Plugged In by Focus on the Family.
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0: All right, we love the team at Breitbart and the Marlo Show. Thanks to all my researchers who helped me out from day to day: Greg Eben, Sean McConnell, Roger Wicker Jr., Rick Locke, Garrett Cholley, Matt Zibel, Junior Producer Ricky, Misty Callahan, John Cassio, Daniel West. Big team helps me out. And I appreciate it because we got to cover a lot of ground here on our brief hour on the show. I just played this clip of Jasmine Crockett acting as though white supremacy is just the biggest problem facing America. A lot of the internet, in least conservative circles, are talking about something. This is a UK case, but the case of Henry Nowak, who is a stabbed to death, a 18-year-old student. He's British and Polish ancestry. He's the student of the University of Southampton. He was just stabbed to death by a Sikh man openly carrying something called a kirpan, which is a ceremonial Sikh blade. Super long, 8 inches in a sheath. There's some cell phone footage capturing this person named Vikram Digwa allegedly approaching while saying words to the effect of, I'm a bad man. And he apparently stabbed Nowak 4 to 5 times. And then told Nowak, no one stabbed you, bro. And then apparently his brother was with him and said, you should say it was self-defense. And then the police actually handcuffed Nowak while he was dying. So they handcuffed him while he was bleeding out, apparently saying he can't breathe, protesting his innocence. And he was handcuffed in the streets while he was, it appears to be a murder. Establishment media completely just not here on this, not here on this issue. So... and yet we're going to hear nonstop about all the white supremacy and just so counterproductive. There's all these teen flash mobs going on, that is sort of taking over a lot of parts of the country, particularly in the Midwest. A lot of teens acting out. This was a big topic when I was in Chicago. We're seeing some of it in Detroit. We've got some footage of this that I asked Daniel and Greg to put together. Show some of this, guys. Yeah, emergency curfews all over the country that we're seeing. And we're seeing some of the footage on the screen of there's a huge brawl in the Chipotle. Thanks for pulling that out. That's wild stuff. That was in Washington, D.C. People slamming stuff. People in masks. It's very disturbing because it just shows you that where crime is happening in this country, we don't talk about the actual crime. We don't want to talk about the homelessness in L.A. We don't talk about areas where there's more unrest. Young people are very insecure. You'll notice that a lot of these people involved in these crimes, they do not have white skin. I'll tell you guys that. I'm not trying to make some sort of a big racial statement here about this. But the more we focus on white supremacy, then the more that people are going to feel like they can get away with actual crimes if you're not a white person. It's clear. It's obviously that's what's going to happen. We've seen this stuff for 20 years. It's not an entirely new phenomenon, but we're definitely seeing a rash of it now. And it's one of these things where as it goes viral, it's going to continue to happen. And this is why when we distract ourselves and we talk about non-issues, the real issues just fester. And that brings me back to Jasmine Crockett and James Tallarico. I got this cut from James Tallarico that was completely mind-blowing of him flipping. Breitbart News did the heavy lifting on this, thus the shout-out from earlier. Check this out. This is him in 2024 and 2026 back-to-back talking about the border.
11: Joe Biden completely failed us when it came to border security. There was utter chaos in border communities in our state. I remember talking to my colleagues in the state house who represent border communities, and they just told me about the complete breakdown in our immigration system. And so I think that was a pretty clear and obvious failure on behalf of the president and his administration.
12: You can't call yourself a Christian and reject the stranger seeking asylum at our southern border.
0: So there you go. So you're not a Christian if we can't embrace every illegal alien, and then now Joe Biden failed us. The Democrats stand for nothing. All they stand for is calling all of you racist, calling all of you fascist, opposing Donald Trump's ballroom, opposing Donald Trump trying to get money to the people who are the victims of weaponization. They don't clean up the homelessness. They don't drive down the gas prices. They don't keep you safe from crime. All they do is they point fingers and they blame, and then they raise money. And they create a whole ecosystem of voters who benefit from all these NGOs. So that's the nature of things right now. I got Karen Bass talking about ending homelessness and the hurdles she faced. Let's play a touch of this. I probably won't get through the whole clip, guys, but let's start cut five.
13: When you talked to Jake Tapper in 2023, you said that your goal was to end street homelessness in L.A. by 2026. Mm-hmm. It's now 2026.
14: And we haven't ended it.
13: We have not ended it, and we're not close to ending it. How are you so off?
14: Well, basically, when I said that, it was at the beginning of my term. I am very committed to achieving that goal. I didn't anticipate some of the bureaucratic barriers that I would experience, but I am prepared to take those on now. Well, the next 4 years really looks like an absolute overhaul and reconstruction.
0: Okay, pause. So that's it. So are we going to tolerate in L.A.? Of course we will. Probably we will. Tolerate someone who fails at this level, and then says, yeah, just laughs it off, just laughs off, just lay the biggest problem, biggest crisis in the city go on. All right, go in peace to love and serve the Lord.
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25: With SRN News, I'm Bob Agnew in Washington. President Trump says concern for the people of Cuba is behind the indictment of former Cuban leader Raul Castro.
26: We have Cuba on our mind. Very important. A lot of problems for a lot of years. And this was a very big moment for people that... Not only Cuban Americans, but people that came from Cuba that want to go back to Cuba.
25: Federal prosecutors in Florida on Wednesday unsealed an indictment charging the former leader and five others in connection with the Cuban military's fatal downing of two planes 30 years ago. A new poll out demonstrates some on the left are willing to believe just about anything when it comes to President Trump.
1: The new poll finds nearly half of Democrats believe the shooting at the White House Correspondents' Dinner in Washington, D.C. was staged. The Fox News poll finds 49% of Democrats think the assassination attempt on President Trump was arranged. Only 10% of Republicans think this. Laura Winters reporting.
25: Bernie Bennett reports a new directive would ask tech companies to submit their advanced AI models to a review by federal agencies.
2: The White House's highly anticipated artificial intelligence and cybersecurity executive order will designate a coalition of national security and civilian agencies to ramp up scrutiny of cutting-edge AI models. Industry officials began receiving details of the directive from the White House on Tuesday night. One key question is whether the order will require a federal review of advanced AI models before they can be released, an idea the Trump administration had distanced itself from early this month after initially floating the proposal. The latest draft would ask developers of the systems to submit certain models to a voluntary review by a phalanx of federal agencies as far as 90 days before they're made public. Bernie Bennett in Washington.
25: It is slow going on Wall Street today with higher oil prices in the background. The Dow right now is down by 134 points, NASDAQ down 116. This is SRN News.
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10: This afternoon will bring mostly sunny skies with widely separated thunderstorms, resulting in a high temperature of 92. Tonight, expect the chance of a thunderstorm early this evening, clearing up to partly cloudy conditions later on and remaining humid with a low of 76. Tomorrow, anticipate a mix of sunshine and a few clouds with a chance of a thunderstorm in spots during the afternoon and a high temperature of 93. That's your AccuWeather forecast. I'm meteorologist Joe Lundberg for AM 860, The Answer.
23: Fighting for free speech, Western civilization, and delivering common sense for the American people. Ladies and gentlemen, here's Scott Jennings.
11: Well, we have a major fraud development in Minnesota. Someone's going to jail for a long, long time. More on that in just a second. New polling paints a bleak, bleak picture for Democrats, especially among male voters. We have the numbers. And the author who is sweeping the nation with his new book, Suicidal Empathy, is here. Special guest conversation with Gad Saad. Don't miss that, coming up in just a few minutes. Today is Thursday, May the 21st. I'm Scott Jennings, reporting for Salem, and we broadcast live today from Louisville, Kentucky. On this day, 1881, now she was known as the Angel of the Battlefield for her efforts during the American Civil War. And on this day, Clara Barton founded the American Red Cross. Breaking news today, the mastermind behind the Feeding Our Future fraud scam in Minnesota has just been sentenced to 41 and a half years in prison. This is just coming into the show. Amy Bach is her name. She ran the $250 million scam during COVID, billing taxpayers for fake meals for children. Now she goes to prison for a very long time. We need to talk about voting for a second, and I cannot stress this strongly enough. Democrats want, desperately want, to include illegal aliens as voters in our country. You'll hear media pundits and strategists deny it. But when push comes to shove, the mask slips, and they'll tell you exactly what they want to do. Today's example, Karen Bass, the mayor of Los Angeles, she's involved in a reelection campaign right now, sat down for an interview with Politico. I want you to listen to this exchange. Cut number three.
12: Councilmember Hugo Soto-Martinez, who has endorsed you, he wants to explore ways to let non-citizens vote in city elections. I know that there are some cities that already do this, but, you know, politics is all about timing. With Donald Trump in the White House, is this the right time for Los Angeles to go down this path?
13: Well, I think we need to explore it.
11: We need to explore it. Folks, this is the plan. Flood the country with illegal aliens. Keep as many here as possible through bureaucratic means. Convert them to voters at the earliest possible moment. Steps one and two have already happened. Step three, you heard Karen Bass. Don't take my word for it. Just listen to people like Karen Bass when they answer this question out loud. Still keeping an eye on Cuba as the Trump administration keeps up the pressure against the communist regime. Of course, when Donald Trump decides to do something, the inevitable Democratic howling begins. Democrats will defend even despotic regimes in China, Iran, and now Cuba, because Trump is standing up to them. Congressman Byron Donalds, however, Republican candidate for governor in Florida, clapped back yesterday. I want you to listen to this here in cut number two.
0: Well, the fact that you have Democrat senators who want to stop the United States government and stop President Trump from doing what he can to help free Cuba from more than 60 years of totalitarianism and a dictatorship. But then the same Democrats will come here and lecture everybody in America about how they're the only ones that stand for freedom, that stand for democracy. Give me a break. They're lying. But this isn't new. They lie about this stuff all the time.
11: Yesterday was Cuban Independence Day. Secretary of State Marco Rubio marked the occasion with a Spanish language message to the people of Cuba. He said, quote, "The real reason you don't have electricity, fuel, or food is because those who control your country have plundered billions of dollars, but nothing has been done to help the people." Now, we'll see if the Trump administration's diplomatic and economic pressure campaign works to change the regime down there. Political polling is out today. Quinnipiac released some data on the favorability of American political parties. Democrats, well, folks, they're down to close family members and people who are paid to be there. Just 20% of Americans approve of Democrats, and that includes just 16% of men. Is there a human male in your life who is an enthusiastic Democrat right now? 16%. Just shocking. Who are the male exemplars of the Democratic Party these days? Well, let's see. They have James Tallarico in Texas, Senate candidate, a vegan who says there are six genders and that we have to solve the climate crisis by taking away the meat. They have Graham Plattner in Maine, the unhinged radical, self-described communist with a Nazi tattoo. He says he likes masturbating in public toilets. And today, oh, we found out that Plattner has views on prostitution. He complained online about the closing of a loophole that allowed military contractors to save money on taxes by spending their time off, quote, these are his words, banging hookers in Thailand. Those are Plattner's words. Plattner, the candidate for Senate for the Democrats in Maine. Plattner also says today the U.S. Army is an awful organization, and he disparaged soldiers as, quote, fat, lazy trash who would rather not be in uniform. These are just a couple of examples of the kinds of men who currently stand up for the Democratic Party in the United States of America. When Democrat males try to act normally, well, it comes out as contrived, over-the-top bullying from people like Hakeem Jeffries. Listen to this, cut number six.
14: I guess part of how we as House Democrats view this moment, either MAGA extremists are going to break the country or we're going to break them. And our goal is to break them. We will defeat them. We have to beat them electorally, and then we have to break their spirit because of the extremism that's being unleashed on the American people. That's completely and totally unacceptable.
11: These Democratic males couldn't break their way out of a wet paper sack. They're more likely to break a nail than break your spirit, I imagine. Can Democrats find a single normal human male to join their party? We'll let you know if they find one. The search continues. In the U.S. House yesterday, more evidence of just how out of touch Democrats are with regular people. A vote was taken on requiring parental consent before a school can update a student's pronouns. If your kid wants to go from he to she, the school would have to tell you or lose federal funding. The bill passed, final vote 217 to 198. Just eight Democrats, eight, could bring themselves to vote for that. That means 198 Democrats, 198, think schools should be able to change your kid's gender without telling you. Again, 20%. Democrats have a 20% approval rating with the American people. I wonder why. Also on Capitol Hill today, the Senate vote-orama begins as Republicans press on with their $72 billion reconciliation package. This is the deal to get immigration enforcement funded over at the Department of Homeland Security. Let's talk crime stats for a moment. New numbers from the FBI show violent crime in America dropped dramatically in 2025. In fact, at the fastest pace since the 1930s. According to the feds, murders were down 18% nationwide, robberies 19%. Overall violent crime was down more than 9%. Property crime also fell sharply. This is one of the most significant one-year public safety improvements in modern American history. On the other hand, it could be even better if larger cities in blue states discontinued their soft-on-crime policies. Related news, another Joe Biden-era illegal alien has killed two people in California. Department of Homeland Security has confirmed that a semi-truck driver who killed two in a hit-and-run crash near Sacramento, California, was caught and released at the Arizona border by the Biden administration in 2023. His name is Manveer Singh. He's now facing charges for vehicular manslaughter. He tried to flee the scene on foot after the crash. ICE has placed a detainer on him with local law enforcement. Trump continues to do his best to unwind the open border disaster of the Biden years. The Trump administration is onboarding more than 80 new federal immigration judges, the largest class in history, to accelerate deportations and slash through the massive court backlog. We've got a great show coming up for you today. I do need to ask you a question, though. Have you ever been in a bad relationship? 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More after this on the Scott Jennings Show on Salem. Stay with us.
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3: 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One man standing tall against the leftist mob. Here's Scott Jennings.
11: It is Thursday, May 21st. You know, I don't think there is a member of Congress that I like any more than my next guest. Lisa McClain is back with us. She's the chair of the House Republican Caucus. Lisa, thanks for joining us. I know you guys got a lot of work to do to head towards the Memorial Day recess, and I know there's a lot of back and forth going on, but I got to tell you, the number one, I'm out all over, I go all over the country. The number one thing, still getting asked about it every day, Save America Act. And I know they've opened up over in the Senate a while ago on it, and other things got in the way, but where are we on that? And I bring it up today because I just played a clip of Karen Bass, the mayor of Los Angeles, saying, yeah, we ought to explore the idea of having illegals vote in our elections. I mean, Democrats are telling us what they want to do here. What do you think?
5: Yeah, they're not even hiding it. You know, I think the Senate needs to keep their word. And this is the frustration part from our end. We've passed it out of the House, and we keep getting the assurances that, oh, my goodness, it'll be on the next piece of legislation. It'll be on the next piece of legislation, you know, and the next piece of legislation or must pass legislation that comes through, it's not on. So at the end of the day, what I believe, this is Lisa McClain talking, but I also think this is 80% of the American voters out there too. They want the Save America. It's common sense, just like the name of your show, right? You have to show ID. Wow, gee, that's crazy, right? You got to show ID.
11: And number two, you have to be mind-blowing idea.
5: Exactly. I mean, you got to show 2 forms of ID in New York if you want to shovel snow, but 0 to vote. I mean, that's just crazy. And then the second thing is you got to be an American citizen. You think there's any reason why the Biden administration and the Democrats let 20 million people cross our border illegally? Gee, I wonder why. It's common sense. Put it on the floor and pass it. I think we need to put the senators on record. Who's not going to vote for the Save America Act? I mean, seriously?
11: I know. I'm with you. I walked into Costco the other day with one of my oldest, smart kid, teenager. And so you walk into and of course they ask you for your little ID card. And yeah. He looked at me and he goes, wait, he goes, you have to show an ID to get into Costco? I said, yeah. And he just starts shaking his head. He goes, why don't you have to show one to vote? I'm like, even my high school kid gets it. All right. Lisa McClain. They do get it. I mean, they walk around society and they say, we have to show ID to get on an airplane, to go into the store, to do anything. Voting though? That's a bridge too far. All right. We've got a couple of minutes left here, Lisa. I want to talk midterms. You know, a lot of people out there, well, I think the redistricting swung things back towards the Republicans. You get the media people that I deal with every day saying, but Donald Trump's got a low approval rating. I'm looking at polling today showing Democrats with a 20% approval and only 16% among men. How are you feeling? You're the chair of the conference. You got a lot of members on the ballot this year. How are you feeling about the midterms right now? What are the Republican advantages and chances of holding the House? Yeah.
5: Well, one, I'm an optimist by nature, so I do think we're going to hold the House. And I say that because of a couple reasons. One, the maps are in our favor. Let's be honest. The Democrats really have done all of their gerrymandering, right? There's not much more they can do. So we picked up some seats. Okay, that's great. We can't get complacent on that. We still got to work hard. Two, we have really good candidates. The Republicans, we have really good common sense candidates. Compare and contrast that to the Democrats' candidates that they have running. Are you kidding me? They are all running so far to the left that they can't get out of their own way. That doesn't sell in blue states, because if you're going for the independent voter, right, the Republicans primarily are going to vote for Republicans, Dems going to vote Dems, but you're trying to get that independent voter. They don't want wackadoodle. They don't want crazy, right? They want normal. And I ask this question, who do you think is more normal right now? Men and women's sports, open borders, taking the side of the violent criminals? People don't want that. And that's what the Democratic Party stands for. But the other thing we have going for us right now is, yes, you can say Donald Trump is a jerk. Okay. And you're fighting against Donald Trump. Okay. That's wonderful. That's great. After that, what do you have? You got a big nothing.
11: Nothing.
5: You got a big zero.
11: They got nothing.
5: You have
11: nothing.
5: No, you got no policy, no plan, no vision, no leader. Compare and contrast that to what we have. We have common sense policies. Come on. It makes sense.
11: I think your point on the candidates is dead right. I think most of the Republicans running are pretty center cut for their districts. And I think in these purple areas, these Democrats, either the ones that currently exist or the ones they're recruiting, they are so far out of the mainstream. They're going to have a hard time defending some of the stuff that's going on in the Democratic Party right now. Lisa McClain from Michigan. She's chair of the House Republican Conference. And we thank you for your time. I'll be up in Michigan this summer, by the way. I'll come by and see you when I'm up there. We're going to travel up there. Yeah, I will do that. Thanks for coming by today. Thank you. We got to take a break. Gad Saad is coming by. Suicidal empathy. That's the next topic here on the Scott Jennings Show. Stay with us.
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12: With SRN News, I'm Bob Agnew in Washington. President Trump says that the indictment of former Cuban leader Raul Castro has to do with concern for the people of Cuba, those still living there, as well as Cuban exiles living in the United States. Federal prosecutors in Florida yesterday unsealed an indictment. It charges the former Cuban leader, along with five others, in connection with the Cuban military's fatal shooting down of two planes 30 years ago. Three people are dead, more than a dozen first responders still recovering in the hospital after being exposed to an unidentified substance at a Mountain Air home in New Mexico. State police responded to a house yesterday after receiving a call that four people were believed to have overdosed. Another winning quarter for the nation's largest retailer, Walmart, delivering another strong quarter of sales as the discounter Speedy Deliveries and low prices struck a note with consumers. This is
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30: This afternoon, expect mostly sunny skies with a few widely separated thunderstorms. The temperature will reach a high of 92 degrees tonight. There might be a thunderstorm in some areas early in the evening. Otherwise, it will be clear to partly cloudy and humid with a low of 76. Tomorrow, anticipate sunshine with a few clouds and the possibility of a thunderstorm in spots during the afternoon. The high temperature will be 93 degrees. That's your AccuWeather forecast. I'm meteorologist Joe Lundberg for AM 860, The Answer.
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11: Thursday, May the 21st, Common Sense for the American People. Scott Jennings is here on Salem, and I have been waiting for this conversation. Have you heard the term suicidal empathy? We're hearing it more and more in the modern lexicon. And the term was coined by our next guest, who joins us to discuss how it is damaging our society. The book is called Suicidal Empathy, Dying to Be Kind. Our guest diagnoses the problem and provides us all with a wake-up call necessary to fight back against this ideology that promotes nothing but society's collapse. And I have to also say, the author here, Gad Saad, is now pretty soon going to be going to Mississippi. He is at the Declaration of Independent Center for the Study of American Freedom at Ole Miss, proving once again that academic excellence in the United States is all moving to the South. Gad, welcome into the Scott Jennings Show. We are grateful for your time, and congratulations on this number one spot on the New York Times bestseller list.
0: Thank you so much, Scott. Pleasure to be with you. Thank you for having me.
11: Well, I'm glad you're here. And when I saw that your book rocketed up to number one, I wasn't surprised.

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7: Home stretch here on Thursday, May 21st. Our guest is Noah Rothman from National Review. He has a new book out called Blood and Progress about left-wing violence. Noah, I want to ask you a question. How much of this left-wing violence is sort of running into this rampant anti-Semitism and rampant anti-Israel sentiment in the Democratic Party right now? You see a convergence of topics here?
8: Oh, yeah, I see a convergence of topics, and I write extensively about it in the book. I don't think you can distinguish left-wing political violence from the outbreak of vandalism, harassment, and assaults. And murderous violence, although not as much of it, from the campus protesters that erupted after the worst massacre of Jews since the Holocaust, October 7th, 2023. You saw not only attacks on Democratic lawmakers, the siege of the Democratic National Committee by some of these people, to a degree that Democratic lawmakers are on record saying it could have been very much worse if we weren't rescued by police. Vandalism, the shutting down of bridges, highways, efforts to release balloons in front of tarmacs so that airplanes would be crippled, perhaps crash. You saw the assassination of two individuals outside of Jewish event last summer by a guy named by the name of Elias Rodriguez, who's a classic case. He was a Marxian guerrilla activist who has celebrated far left activism as well as anti-Semitism. These two things are not distinct. In fact, in the 1970s, the Marxist movement internationally evolved from orbiting around Cuba and Focoism. Transformed into pan-Arab nationalists orbiting around the socialist Ba'athist conception of global revolutions that was practiced in Iraq and Syria, and then became full-on Islamists after the Islamic Revolution in Iran, which, by the way, incorporated a lot of Marxian elements into its revolutionary theory. There are still today monuments and murals to Che all over Iran. It's not a distinct condition. In fact, one of the things that I go into in chapter 7 of this book is the degree to which Soviet narratives about Zionism and Zionology, as they called it in the Soviet Union when they sought to anathematize it globally, are still with us. Deliberate famines, genocidal projects, efforts to use rape as a weapon of war, ethnic cleansing, the whole Megillah. There's an unbroken through line. And once you see it, you can't unsee it, which is why so many do not want you to see it. Now, one thing we referenced before the break that I wanted to get to briefly, though, is the White House Correspondents' Dinner shooting, the third attempt on the president's life. There was a rash of confusion from the mainstream media about the nature of this attacker. He was very unfamiliar to them because he looked so much like them. He was educated. He was erudite. He was well-appointed, reasonably affluent. That's the profile of the political terrorist, the modern political terrorist. Sociologists have identified, when it comes to Islamist terrorism, for example, one common feature of the practitioner of Islamist terrorism is not deprivation and hardship and poverty. It's an engineering degree. These people are learned. They are educated. They are informed, and they are indoctrinated to engage in the violence that they engaged in. And what did that guy believe? He believed in the stuff that is very common on Blue Sky. Fragmented information that gets twisted into a paranoid narrative about how the president is a pedophile, a rapist, and a traitor. And Donald Trump himself was made to answer to the paranoid, deluded ramblings of his attempted murderer by CBS News correspondent Nora O'Donnell. Said in a different world, those ramblings would have been discredited by virtue of the actions of the person who subsequently rendered himself an unreliable narrator. But not this time, because Nora O'Donnell probably encounters those narratives a lot. And she probably doesn't see a whole lot wrong with them. So, Mr. President, why is your attempted killer wrong? It's a very dangerous place we're in. And until we begin to confront I hope we do. Sure.
7: Yeah. Well, Noah, you and I run into the talking points that were in this guy's manifesto are indistinguishable from what you hear most pundits or Democratic politicians say on cable news on a nightly basis. They run through these talking points. They go over them and they go over them. They never are challenged on their assertions. I mean, unless I'm sitting there or you're sitting there, nobody ever says, well, wait a minute. That's not true. I mean, how many times have I heard somebody say Donald Trump's a pedophile, or Donald Trump, you know, his name is in this report 1,000 times. He's protecting pedophiles. There's nothing of the sort is true. They say it over and over and over again. And then they sort of, you know, are shocked and appalled when somebody takes what they've said for days, months, and years on end and acts upon it. You can't call somebody a Nazi and a pedophile and not expect one person out there to take matters into their own hands. All right, we got to end the show, yeah. Noah. You're great. Book is great. Blood in Progress. It's available now. If you're interested in left-wing political violence, and you ought to be, get it right now. Blood in Progress. It's on the screen. We're out of here for the day. More tomorrow. Scott Jennings, Common Sense for the American People. Thanks for joining us on Salem.
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14: For so many years, we thought we would see terror. Is it a Muslim? Now we're starting to think, is it a trans person? And we've indulged all this. It's completely our fault, self-inflicted wound. We've run so hard away from the science and towards insanity. They'll never stop. They will never be done. They will always try to take more. They will always try to create more chaos.
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17: With SRN News, I'm Bob Agnew in Washington. Republicans in the Senate are considering dropping that proposal for $1 billion in security money for the Trump ballroom. The president says he and other wealthy friends will be actually paying for the ballroom, but the $1 billion worth of upgraded security, they were hoping to foist that onto the taxpayers, but even some Republicans are pushing back on that expense. Federal prosecutors in Florida unsealing an indictment yesterday that charged former Cuban leader Raul Castro and five others in connection with the Cuban military's downing of airplanes.
18: As alleged in the indictment, Raul Castro and five co-defendants participated in a conspiracy that ended with Cuban military aircraft firing missiles at those civilian planes and killing four Americans.
17: That's Acting Attorney General Todd Blanche. Secretary of State Marco Rubio declining to tell reporters how the U.S. plans to enforce that indictment.
19: Why would I say to the media what our plans are about that? I know you have to ask, but why would I answer that? The bottom line, there's a lot. He's, at that point, he becomes a fugitive of American justice. And, well, you know, if there's an announcement, I'm probably, we'll tell you afterwards, not before.
17: A House Republican has introduced an amendment that mandates that only natural-born U.S. citizens can become judges or members of Congress. More of that from correspondent Bernie Bennett.
20: South Carolina Congresswoman Nancy Mace proposes a constitutional amendment prohibiting naturalized citizens from serving in Congress, becoming federal judges, or holding Senate-confirmed positions. In a Wednesday statement shared on X, Mace said she introduced a long-overdue joint resolution for the constitutional amendment, noting, quote, "This is the very same standard the president and vice president are required to meet." Mace, who's running for governor in South Carolina, suggests that U.S. officials born in other countries could have split loyalties. Bernie Bennett in Washington.
17: On Wall Street, stocks are reversed course right now. The Dow is up by 184 points, the NASDAQ up 73. This is SRN News.
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24: This afternoon, expect mostly sunny skies with a few widely separated thunderstorms. The temperature will reach a high of 92 degrees tonight. There might be a thunderstorm in some areas early in the evening. Otherwise, it will be clear to partly cloudy and humid with a low of 76. Tomorrow, anticipate sunshine with a few clouds and the possibility of a thunderstorm in spots during the afternoon. The high temperature will be 93 degrees. That's your AccuWeather forecast. I'm meteorologist Joe Lundberg for AM 860, The Answer.
25: Good afternoon, Bill Bunkley with the briefing. This is the 21st day of May in the year of our Lord, 2026, and I have a pretty bad echo going on right now. We'll try and take care of that. We are broadcasting from right here in Tampa, Florida, so honored to have you with us. Reminding you that as we are talking about some important topics today, and we're going to take you live inside the chambers of the Tampa City Council in just a moment. I've been monitoring for a couple of hours now the debate of whether or not the Tampa City Council is going to vote in the affirmative to move along the Tampa Bay Rays memorandum of understanding, or could the whole project die in the next few minutes in the Tampa City Council by voting that down? Now, we're going to get to that in just a moment, but I want to remind you that our phone lines are open. If you would like to give us a call about any of our topics today, the number is 877-943-9673. That's 877-943-9673. We're going to be taking a look and listening in to this very, very important meeting. We're also going to take a look back at Frank Morsani. Frank Morsani was the individual who was responsible for a whole lot of work with Major League Baseball to bring a team to Tampa and not St. Petersburg, and he was misled by Major League Baseball, not once, but twice. And I'm going to take you back in history to kind of understand how far back this issue or this debate, if you will, has been for the city of Tampa or Hillsborough County to get a Major League Baseball team. We'll also get an update on what has happened or what is happening or not happening in Tallahassee with the Florida legislature as it pertains to the budget. And over 2,500 people were baptized on a Florida beach. That's right, baptized in Jesus Christ. And Jesus Christ is still changing lives. And boy, some incredible pictures that I have before me from the Atlantic Ocean. Also want to remind you that, you know what? We got our deadline coming up. Next week will be the end of May. And we have, by the end of next week, to reach our goal for preborn. And right now, as we are getting closer, next week we're going to be talking a lot about preborn because we're going to have that countdown. But right now, could we put some of these ultrasounds on the books right now? I've been having a goal. Right now, we have a goal of 10 ultrasounds this hour. Reminding you that an ultrasound is just a $28 investment, if you will, a gift to help with an ultrasound. And that's going to be administered by one of the pregnancy care clinics, if you will, that are part of the preborn clinics here in Central Florida. And they're going to have an opportunity to show a woman that's had an unplanned pregnancy, maybe in a big crisis, to come in and talk about her situation, to get a free pregnancy test, and to see that ultrasound where she can see what's actually going on in her body and actually hear the heartbeat of her child. And I want to tell you, there's been instances where one ultrasound can save a life. So right now, if you were to help us right now with 10 ultrasounds, that would be a gift of $280. $280. Now, at the same time, this is the time we're getting toward the end of our campaign. This is the time where I know some of you who are inclined to give a much larger gift. Maybe $1,000, maybe $1,500, maybe $2,000. I can tell you that now is the time that we really would ask you to consider giving that gift, because we have a fair amount of ground to cover between now and the end of the month next week. And so right now, if you will just consider how many ultrasounds that you could provide at $28 an ultrasound, multiply that towards the number of, or divide that by the number of dollars that you could give, whether it's, you know, $280, $500, $1,000, or $5,000. But right now, I just hope you will consider that significant gift. We have a fair amount of work to do between now and the end of next week. Remember that 8 out of 10 women who will see that ultrasound and hear that heartbeat, they're going to keep their baby. Call right now. Our operator's waiting for you at 833-850-2229, 833-850-2229. You can also go to our website at letstalkfaith.com, letstalkfaith.com. Click on that red banner. Well, what I want to do right now is go to the Tampa City Council, because right now they're in the middle of statements being made by the council members. And right now the chairman, Alan Clendenin, is actually speaking. And this is about the Memorandum of Understanding with the Tampa Bay Rays. It's non-binding, but if they don't move to go forward with further negotiations, it could mean the death of the Tampa Bay Rays staying in Tampa, Florida, and losing the team outright. I want to tell you that the Hillsborough County Commission has voted to move forward. They adopted a Memorandum of Understanding, which is a gateway to more negotiations. The Tampa Sports Authority, so has the trustees at Hillsborough College. And now the last to consider this right now, this moment, this afternoon, is Tampa City Council. I know many of you are busy. You've got so much you're doing. We're going to bring you some of this live because many of you are Rays fans. Many of you may be opposed to the building of the stadium and using dollars from our government. But nonetheless, let's begin listening in right now. And speaking is Alan Clendenin.
3: You tie that with spring training in the Steinbrenner Field. You tie it with the amount of activation of what the proposal of how many baseball games there are a year, concerts, this inside venue. You're talking about a year-long activation in one area. That's going to support transportation. It's going to support year-round jobs. It's going to support a community. And it is going to be a focal point that people will look back and say, damn, what did we do here? This is a fantastic project. It is going to be a world-class facility. It's going to be a world-class destination. We are going to use some CIT money, by the way, to improve Raymond James Stadium. And that is what's intended right from the beginning. So saying that CIT was not for stadiums, that is absolutely incorrect. It was intended from day one, and it's in there that we use it for infrastructure and improvements and maintenance on those facilities. So there we go. I don't believe that it's the city's intention to use the CIT for new construction maintenance, but we're going to use it for infrastructure. They deserve Drew Park sidewalks. They do bike lanes, all the things that come with this, good water supply, good sewage, and flood control in Drew Park. Thank you. Okay, round three. Who wants to start? I'm sorry, round two. Councilman Miranda.
4: I'm just going to talk about Drew Park also. Drew Park is very involved in what the city of Tampa.
25: This is Councilman Charlie Miranda, who is a definite no. He opposed Raymond James Stadium. He opposed the downtown home of the Tampa Bay Lightning. Let's listen in to Charlie.
4: Square mile, any place in the city of Tampa, because it's industry that people need, manufacturing. Can companies, people that make different types of flavor for your food, they have automobile repairs, they have a junkyard there even. Where people take their cars and get junked and sold out. And it's businesses that create jobs for the people that make a living that we have lost in the city of Tampa. Not everybody can be a lawyer, not everybody can be a doctor, or anybody can be a ball player or elected official, politician, whatever you want to call us. But Drew Park is something very unique for the city, and it used to be an air base. Way back in the 40s, during the Second World War. And it's a place where it needs to maintain itself as what it is for as long as it can, because creating more jobs per square mile than any place in the city of Tampa in that type of business. Thank you very much.
3: Okay. Councilman Maniscalco.
5: Thank you very much. So going back to the CIT.
25: Charlie Miranda.
5: Yes, this is a non-binding MOU. But it says
25: this is Council Member Guido Maniscalco from District 2, Tampa City Council.
5: That we approve this today, and then it comes back for a vote, because this came very quickly. This came on a Thursday afternoon at lunchtime that something was coming, right? And I spent every day since looking at this. What concerns me is we approve this today, and then there's some agreement. It, you know, first I heard it was going to be 60, 90 days away. I said, we're not going to hear this till July or August. And then here it is. But that we get some kind of agreement that says, well, we need to approve the $80 million in CIT. Not to exceed. Oh, we'll work on that. We'll negotiate. Well, you know, you showed your cards and the city said $80 million. We're going to go for that $80 million. You know, that's what concerns me is if it's a yes vote today, how do you then
25: okay,
5: change
25: the vote? We are bringing you live deliberations of the Tampa City Council. Will they or will they not ultimately approve moving forward on the Memorandum of Understanding with the Tampa Bay Rays? They're the last government entity. If they don't, the project could be in serious trouble. We'll be back with more live coverage. I'm Bill Bunkley with a briefing. We'll be right back.
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8: Hey, it's Logan Sekulow. Listen to this. Citigroup analysts are sounding the alarm. Silver could surge to $150 an ounce as it pushes past recent records. Meanwhile, gold is breaking through over $5,000 per ounce and holding near historic highs. 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
25: Bunkley with the briefing, and we're going to go right back, if you're just joining us, to the Tampa City Council. Right now, the Tampa City Council members are doing a round robin, and soon we're going to have a vote of whether Tampa City Council will vote to approve the Memorandum of Understanding. It's non-binding. It's a step to just go into final negotiations. However, if they don't pass it, the Hillsborough County Commission has passed it. The Tampa Sports Authority has passed it. The trustees at Hillsborough College has passed it. This is the last government entity. So let's take you back to the council and listen in, because this is a split board. I can't tell you how this is going to go, but since you're busy, many of you would like to hear portions of this. So that's why I want to come back, going to go back and bring some of this to you right now live.
3: You know, so if taxpayers come to us and say, what happened to that $20 million to the extent that's going to happen, can't we respond? Well, for every dollar we put in, we got $3.
25: You're listening to Louis Vera. He is a Tampa City Council person, District 7.
3: New Tampa, that's a pretty damn good deal, okay? So just something to think about whenever we talk about taxpayer money. Again, reasonableness. We're going to be walking away from this. Some of the concerns that have been cited on things like police and fire, the organizations that support police and fire support this. Something else to think about. Again, reasonableness. Do we walk away? And now, by the way, I hope I'm wrong. I do. And this isn't something, again, there's gray. The good to me outweighs the bad. Some people are talking about the bad. I respect that. You know, everybody that's up here has spoken from the heart with great sincerity. I'm not talking down on anybody or anything of that nature. I'm just saying what I think. That's it. Thank you.
11: Councilman Carlson.
12: Yeah, a few just random notes listening to you all. And for the public, we're not allowed to talk to each other outside of these meetings, so we have to have these conversations back and forth with each other here.
25: This is District 4 Tampa Bay Councilman Bill Carlson, also a candidate for mayor in the election for mayor next March.
12: Had a collaborative approach like the county, Drew Park would have been approached. They would have had discussions. We've talked to several. We've heard from several neighborhoods in West Tampa, even farther away, that are concerned about this. And some of them, I think the Rays reached out to, but I'm not aware that the city reached out to any of them. And so we still hear concerns about that. All of that, this has been going on for months, and there should have been a negotiation behind the scenes with the community, as well as City Council and the CRA board. I mean, it's shocking that I thought I was the only one that wasn't approached. It turns out none of us were approached, it sounds like. The mayor's office should have had conversations with us, not in just the last few days to sell this to us, but to get us to help us buy into it. It should have been a collaborative approach. But the fact, but we need the CIC should have, if for the, when we get to CRA, CIC should have weighed in. Talking about the economics of it, I studied economics at three different respected universities, and I don't believe in economic impact studies at all. I studied under some of the best economists in the world so that I could shoot holes in economic impact net studies, and whether it's something I like or something I don't like, I don't believe them at all. The numbers are BS. There are direct impacts, but what you have to look at is the opportunity cost or substitution cost of what you could spend the money on. If the county and city came together and spent $1 billion on something else, what would the impact of that be versus what this is? And so, although I think that the raise do have a benefit in the community, and one of them is the PR value, assuming they continue.

0: With SRN News, I'm Bob Agnew in Washington. President Trump says concern for the people of Cuba, those living there now, as well as Cuban dissidents and Americans who fled the country. It's the reason why they've issued an indictment for the former leader, Raul Castro. He, along with five others, are accused of downing two planes 30 years ago. Another winning quarter for the country's largest retailer, Walmart, delivering another strong quarter of sales as the discounter's speedy delivery rates and low prices served as a magnet for shoppers, apparently across all income levels. The Bentonville, Arkansas-based chain does offer a cautious outlook moving forward amid so much economic uncertainty because of the ongoing war and those rising fuel prices. Elon Musk announced plans yesterday for one of the biggest sales of stock to the public ever. It would provide his SpaceX company a much-needed financial shot in the arm. This is SRN News.
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5: Tonight, expect a chance of a thunderstorm in some areas early this evening, transitioning to clear to partly cloudy skies later on. The low will be around 74. Tomorrow, anticipate mostly sunny conditions with isolated thunderstorms developing in the afternoon. The high will reach 90 degrees. That's your AccuWeather forecast. I'm meteorologist Jason Katarina for AM 860, The Answer.

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1: With SRN News, I'm Bob Agnew in Washington. Secretary of State Marco Rubio says Iran cannot be allowed to profit off its chokehold on the Strait of Hormuz.
2: No one in the world is in favor of a tolling system. It can't happen. It would be unacceptable. It would make a diplomatic deal unfeasible if they were to continue to pursue that. So it's a threat to the world if they were to try to do that. And it's completely illegal, by the way.
1: And Rubio also says that there are some good signs of progress in the talks with Iran.
2: If we can get a good deal done, that would be great. I'm not here to tell you that it's going to happen for sure, but I'm here to tell you that we're going to do everything we can to see if we can get one. But if we can't get a good deal, the president's been clear, he has other options. I'm not going to elaborate on what those are, but everybody knows what those are.
1: And the U.S. has unveiled an indictment against a former Cuban leader, Raul Castro, for his role in downing an American aircraft. Acting Attorney General Todd Blanche says it sends a strong message.
3: For the first time in nearly 70 years, senior leadership of the Cuban regime has been charged in this country, in the United States of America, for acts of violence resulting in the deaths of American citizens.
1: That involved the fatal downing of two planes 30 years ago. House Judiciary Committee Republicans are rejecting subpoenas for architects of the new anti-weaponization fund at the Department of Justice. We get more on that from correspondent Bernie Bennett.
4: House Republicans rejected a bid from Judiciary Committee Democrats to subpoena several Trump administration officials involved in the establishment of a new $1.8 billion anti-weaponization fund that's been cast in a negative light. Ultimately, 18 House Republicans voted Wednesday to dismiss the motion to compel testimony from those involved in the creation or execution of the account. The new fund was announced Monday as part of a settlement deal with President Trump, where he agreed to drop his $10 billion lawsuit against the government over the leak of his tax returns, in part in exchange for the creation of the account. Bernie Bennett, Washington.
1: This is SRN News.
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8: Tonight, expect a chance of a thunderstorm early this evening, then skies clearing to partly cloudy. The low will be around 74 degrees. For tomorrow, anticipate mostly sunny skies with a few isolated thunderstorms developing in the afternoon. The high will reach 90 degrees. Tomorrow night, there could be a thunderstorm early on, followed by clear to partly cloudy skies with warm and humid conditions. The low will be about 77 degrees. That's your AccuWeather forecast. I'm meteorologist Jason Caterina for AM 860, The Answer.
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18: Ooh, today's a great day. We're going to be talking about how all month long we're loving on Law Enforcement Appreciation Month. So anybody in law enforcement or first responders, we're doing an amazing deal for you. We're going to talk about the Orlando Storm's last home game, first place in the UFL, test drives for tickets, and so much more.
17: Yeah, I love it, man. Good stuff going on. And interesting, too, you know, I want to have the conversation around, you know, when gas prices go up, you've talked about that complete car ownership and, you know, kind of weighing everything in. So we'll talk about that as well. And then also Chinese car ban. I wanted to get some insights from you. You recently had a lunch with a senator, was it? And talking about, you know, kind of the effects of that.
18: Yeah, absolutely. I had a lunch with Senator Murano, who is and was a car dealer. Does a lot of great things to protect consumers from the bad car guys out there, and while still supporting the good car guys. What's interesting is he talked about specifically a ban on China cars. How China entering the automotive retail market in America, one, jeopardizes a lot of our data and our information, yep. But also it's an unfair playing field with their total cost of labor ownership and right. Getting land for free and all those other issues. So what's interesting is everybody says, oh, well, BYD is not coming. Some of the other large Chinese makers aren't. What I'm curious about is, what does that mean for Volvo?
17: BYD?
18: But... yeah, that's like their Toyota. That's oh, their okay. Number one car brand over there. They make great product. I just don't want to see them on my roads.
17: Yeah, exactly. You know, hey, you're America first over here. I want to promote American jobs, American cars and companies and, you know, people that are doing the, you know, the manufacturing, majority of the manufacturing, because that's another misnomer, right? You can have companies that are based in another country, but as long as they're manufactured and assembled here, they still get some type of credit for that, right?
18: Oh, absolutely. Yeah. As long as vehicles are assembled here in the United States, there is a net effect on tariffs.
17: Right.
18: So vehicles that are not only built, but assembled and then shipped in have the highest effect of the tax. So
17: Yeah.
18: The tariff it's tough, breaks. Right? So the tariff tax is affecting some Toyotas different than other Toyotas. It affects really where your car is made, not where the company is based.
17: And hasn't there been a resurgence in southern states, you know, some of the manufacturing, right? I think we've talked about that.
18: 100%. What you see a lot, if not solely, which is the free market playing out, is as these traditionally international companies are coming to build their vehicles here in the United States, they're picking right-to-work states, which are predominantly in the South, which protects them from unionization of their shop, which you would think means they pay their people less, just doesn't. They're paying competitive wages. It just means they're not funding all the other programs that come with, like, the large unions.
17: Exactly. Yeah, so it's an example of capitalism, right? It's a free market. So the more that you limit those, which you find that more in the North, right? And yeah, so that's interesting to see. We'll dive more into that. Mike Murphy, he's our auto group, our auto industry expert, Murphy Auto Group. 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All right, a couple of hot listings. 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As you know, my wife Lindsay and I own a top real estate team here in Tampa Bay. 6085 Bahia Del Mar Boulevard. Beautiful listing here in St. Petersburg. 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You're overlooking the waterway. I mean, you're on an island here. This is beautiful property. Bahia Del Mar Boulevard South, number 106. 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Beautiful listing right here in Tampa Bay, Pinellas County, representing here on the Consumer Quarterback Show. 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And yeah, I'm racing my class to those saving our ass overseas. That's right. Shout out to our veterans out there. Shout out to all of our active military across the globe, protecting the homeland. And sometimes you do it across the pond there and other markets. But and then also looks like Cuba might be on the list of the hit list here lately, the Trump administration hit list. But and shout out to Gray Bull as well. Gray Bull Rescue. I know you guys do a lot and help them tremendously, Mike.
18: Yeah, Gray Bull Rescue is an amazing organization. I've been lucky to be part of it for a long time as a donor, unfortunately, maybe fortunately, as a rescuee. And now I'm on some of their ops, which is a blessing. But the biggest thing that I help Grable with is what we can all help with, which is fundraising. Grable Rescue is 100% donor funded. And getting back from the last stint in the Middle East as the war in Iran began, we've racked up some debt. We need everybody's help to pay that back. So much so, the United Football League Spring Football has teamed up with Miracle Toyota and Murphy Auto Group to honor Grable Rescue this Friday at the Storm's last home game. We'll be presenting them with a big, big check. Don't tell Brian. And then they'll be at Fan Fest before the game, so you can meet all of our heroes. And truly, I say heroes, but they're like superheroes. Like Brian and his team is the equivalent of real life superheroes. So come out, thank the great guys. And then Grable and I teamed up to take 100 new Marine recruits to the game also. So the game's in Orlando, first place Storm in UFL, and we're going to be raising money for Grable Rescue.
17: Nice. That's awesome, man. So giving a shout out to the military there at the Storm game. Those are fun games, right?
18: Oh, it's a blast. We're playing great. If we remember Jake Plummer from the Broncos, his son Jack is our quarterback, leading the league in passing yards.
17: Cool.
18: You got a couple Florida Gators out there playing wide receiver. You got a bunch of UCF players, a couple guys on the line. It's really fun football. It's clean football. It's so much better than college. And it truly is like AAA football in the sense that it's better tape than you can see anywhere but the NFL. It includes, in my opinion, Canadian football also.
17: Yeah, you got to get the film footage, got to get it out to the coaches, got to prove yourself, show what you can do. You know, these kids today are bigger, faster, stronger, right? I mean, it's just amazing to see some of these athletes. Are they making a salary? Are they getting paid a stipend?
18: They get paid well, but it's still an amazingly affordable product, right? Okay. If you think about taking your family to an NFL game, you're out hundreds and hundreds of dollars.
17: Yeah.
18: A 4-pack of tickets to Orlando Storm game, plus food and everything, is less than $100. Tickets range between $10 to $25. Beers are like very affordable in that $4 or $5 range.
17: Yeah.
18: They even have a $15 ticket special that is a ticket and a beer.
17: There you go.
18: So it's a great way to get your family and to see live football where the NFL has priced the average person out of attendance.
17: Yeah. Yeah. That's interesting. Let's switch back to the car industry here. Mike Murphy, our auto industry expert. What have you seen? And you know, when you talk about rising fuel costs right now. And essentially, I think what we did with Venezuela, how we're stacking the deck in a lot of different areas, we're going to see that relief soon. You know, it's kind of one of those short-term for the short-term pain for long-term gain, right? But essentially, you know, where do you see things going and how does it affect the audience?
18: Well, I mean, I think everybody's feeling the pain of the pump. I filled up my GV80 on the way here, and I got to $80 and still wasn't full. And I'm like, that's just absolutely amazing. How does the average person do it? I do not know. But there's a couple of hacks. Number one, now's a great time to trade your car in on something that's significantly more fuel efficient. The average car on the road gets 25 miles a gallon.
17: Okay.
18: The average new Camry, driven aggressively by yours truly, gets 50 miles a gallon.
17: How many?
18: 50.
17: Wow.
18: 50. So you think about taking your gas bill and cutting it in half.
17: Yeah.
18: That is an amazing amount of savings. I was just trying to do the math here. But if you drove 500 miles a week or 26,000 a year, and you got 25 miles a gallon, you're buying 1,040 gallons of gas. What do you want to call it? $5 gas?
17: Mm-hmm.
18: So you're spending somewhere around $5,200 a year in gas. Or in a new Camry, you'd be spending half that, and you'd be saving $2,500, $2,600 a year. $2,600 a year divided by 12 is a couple hundred dollars a month in savings. Even if your payment went up 30, 40, 50 bucks, you can't afford now to buy a new car.
17: Yeah.
18: Times that with at Miracle Toyota and Genesis of Tampa, 90 days until your first payment.
17: Yeah.
18: Going a couple months without a car payment wouldn't hurt either, would it?
17: Yeah, yeah, that's pretty cool. So you get that benefit. What are you seeing on the insurances? Are insurances still kind of moderate, or have they?
18: You know what's interesting? In the state of Florida, and shout out to Murphy Family Insurance that my uncle owns and I invested in. So this is all state specific data, is flat year over year over year. Now the lack of a hurricane season was helpful. Some state law was modified to help lower the cost of automotive insurance. So the cost of insuring your vehicle is going to stay flat year over year over year, which is great news when everything else is going up, quite frankly.
17: Sure. Yeah, it is. No, that's great. And then, you know, we talked earlier about that total cost of ownership. Is that where you start thinking about, you know, a hybrid and then some of those models that you have as well?
18: Absolutely. So let's just talk about a hybrid. Pick your favorite hybrid. Let's go with maybe a RAV4 hybrid that grabs 45, 48 miles a gallon. When we talk total cost of ownership, here's what I want the listeners to be thinking about. One, what's your car payment? 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At Miracle Toyota and Genesis of Tampa, you've got 4 years of complimentary maintenance. You got 2 years of XM radio, multiple years of roadside assistance, a superior vehicle from an MPG point of view. And obviously insurance stays flat and your payment should, you know, with the rates reducing in our industry, should be very similar to what you're paying now.
17: Yeah. Wow. Yeah, that's great. You know, it seems like a really good way to do it. That hybrid model. Seems like a pretty good winner there. What about the China effect? You know, we saw last week with Trump taking that long trip overseas and, you know, bringing the crew with him. What was the whole thing? Marco had a jumpsuit on. Did you catch that?
18: Yeah, look at the same.
17: It's like
18: Maduro,
17: the Maduro suit. Like, what's going on, man? You know, a little pre-flight intimidation or something.
18: I don't know, but is Rubio becoming like the new cool kid on Capitol Hill?
17: Pretty popular, it seems.
18: I mean,
17: yeah.
18: The memes are hilarious.
17: Yeah.
18: He like took over the job as the Easter Bunny, had me in tears laughing. I mean, what job is he not doing?
17: Yeah.
18: Right? Now he's going to have to go put Cuba back together.
17: Yeah.
18: But yeah, I'm amazed with how fast China's came and how far they've came with their product.
17: Yeah.
18: Like I said earlier, they're building a great car. We just don't want to compete with them because they're not going to play fair.
17: They're
18: not going to come into our market and compete on a level playing field. They're going to take our data, take our technology, reverse engineer it. They get their land for free, their labor practically for free. And unless we want to destroy the middle class, Chinese vehicles need to stay out of the United States.
17: Yeah. Yeah, I agree. And they you know, they got all these coal plants over there, building new coal plants. And, you know, yet we had the Green New Scam going on over here in America. Luckily, that took a big hit last week. There's been a lot of news about that. You know, because it's, I guess we hit the markers where a lot of these, you know, cities were supposed to be underwater and all that stuff. But, you know, it's interesting to see, man, how this all plays out. But, you know, and then back in the, you know, the early 2000s, kind of the Clinton years, I think it was, you know, they were the most favored nation. We were propping them up. We were, you know, I say we, the world economy, essentially. Then you had, you know, some of the other things that were terrible for America, like the Trans-Pacific Partnership, some of these other, and essentially we allowed them to become what they become. And now we're kind of finally, you know, with, you know, Trump back in office, it's kind of like, hey, you know, we're back in the lead. We're taking charge. We're going to, you know, we're going to shut down this things over here. And I remember what's the effects too of Venezuela? I remember, you know, some of your family members were really happy with that. And, you know, how's that now? What, 3 months later?
18: Everybody's still trying to figure out who's in charge.
17: There you go.
18: So,
17: yeah.
18: You know, you've got people in charge, but then you got the faces that say they're in charge. So there's a renormalization. The market is back open. You've got, you know, commercial flights leaving the United States flying into Caracas. I know we've had assets inside of Caracas. The fastest growth for the entire South American economy is how fast you get the oil fields of Venezuela back up and running.
17: Right.
18: The net effect of this neighboring countries like Colombia and And, you know, you add in a Brazilian market that needs a little bit of stimulus at the moment with a socialist lean left government.
17: Yep.
18: It's amazingly important. And the fact is, if you remember when we went and we were supposed to be ending the war in Ukraine and Alaska with Trump and Putin.
17: Yep.
18: What is the only thing that happened out of that was 46 cargo ships leaving Venezuela.
17: Yeah.
18: Back to Russia.
17: Right.
18: So we don't really appreciate how close our enemy was to the homeland.
17: Yeah.
18: Not to mention, there's new reports out, and this is not unconfidential information, but Cuba has already talked about their drone fleet. They've got over 300 drones that can reach Key West.
17: Yeah.
18: So if and when that happens, I think that'll be more CIA than it would be traditional kinetic warfare.
17: Right.
18: But we're really good at both, so I'm not worried about it.
17: Yeah, we'll see. We'll see what happens there, and I wonder what Florida's, you know, government would do too. I mean, I think Ronnie D's kind of on top of that too from the SOCOM or whatever. But we got to take a quick break here. Mike Murphy in studio with us, college high school grads. We've got some incentives from Murphy Auto Group there, as well as we'll talk a little Bucks football too. The Bucks drafted well. We'll discuss some of those picks here. Consumer Quarterback Show. 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You can check him out online. He's got My Miracle Advantage also as well. Quick break, right back.
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2: 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All right, Mike Murphy back in studio with us. Yeah, so you got you got the recent college grads. Going to kind of give them a little bonus, give them a little.
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3: 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So you can't go to our competitors and get that. So I think it's a fantastic opportunity. Most people get a new vehicle after one of those amazing accomplishments, and that's new to them. It could still be a pre-owned vehicle, too. So new or used on the lot.
2: I love that. That's a good incentive. And then a little sports talk here. So you like the Bucks draft. You think Bucks did pretty good in it?
3: Yeah. So, I mean, consider the source, right? I'm a Miami Hurricane. Keyonte Scott is a steal. That man is a ball hawk. His field speed is even faster than his track speed. Reuben Bain is a disruptor. We haven't had a defensive end get over 10 sacks since I was in high school. That's a true story. It's been kind of amazing. So you think, Yarby coming back, you put a Reuben Bain. I think this defense is revamped. It reminds me of the good old days. And with Baker Bacon, I think it's a very, very fun time. Can you believe it's already been 102 days since the Super Bowl?
2: Wow.
3: Yeah. Flying by. That's why I've got the football itch so bad. And that's why all the dealerships are doing test drives for tickets.
2: There you go.
3: Test drives for tickets is come test drive anything at any of our dealerships. You can get 4 tickets to the last Orlando Storm game. Well, a last regular season Storm game because your first place Orlando Storm of the UFL will be getting a playoff game. So that's
2: very
3: exciting.
2: Cool. I love that. And you mentioned that stat for the last player to have 10 sacks. Since you were in high school, who was that player? Was it, you talking about like Simeon Rice or from the Bucs or from the Hurricanes?
3: I believe it was 2001. So it was the last Tampa Bay Buccaneer to have over 10 sacks.
2: Okay.
3: So last Buc.
2: Could have been maybe, I'm guessing maybe like a Warren Sapp, maybe a, who was that bigger interior guy that they got that transferred out? He went to Detroit. Was that Nduka? Mbika? Yeah, so a lot of good athletes. And then you know the receiving core. Hopefully we're going to be good there with Mike leaving. You know, I think that's a lot of concern.
3: You know, Mike. Well, you know, Hurst coming out of I believe Georgia State, but one of those guys that fell under the radar, a lot like a Jerry Rice or Terrell Owens that you know played inferior talent in college. But this guy's going to ball out.
2: Which one?
3: NFL. Hurst.
2: Okay.
3: He's probably like a 4.4, 6.4 kind of guy.
2: Yeah.
3: So much so that don't be surprised if Mbuka continues to play in the slot as like more of a slot receiver and true X is our rookie.
2: Yeah.
3: So it's going to be a lot of fun to watch. And then Godwin, obviously, we got an opportunity.
2: Have you seen Will's Pirate Bus? We got the Pirate,
3: no.
2: TampaPirateBus.com. We're working with the Bucks, hopefully, to be able to bring underprivileged children to the games. But it's decked out just like the Pirate Bus. And we did a little trip this last weekend. It was fun.
3: Very cool.
2: Tampa's only Pirate Bus. So that's the kind of the theme there for your
3: Love it.
2: Little bar hop.

0: Yeah.
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0: Absolutely. 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
4: With SRN News, I'm Bob Agnew in Washington. Another winning quarter for the nation's largest retailer, Walmart, delivering another strong quarter of sales as the discounter's speedy deliveries and low prices served as a magnet for shoppers across the spectrum. Walmart has resonated with many Americans who are carefully considering whether they spend money because of inflation, and how the company performs is considered a barometer, in fact, of consumer spending on a broader level. President Trump says concern for the people of Cuba, both those still living in the country and those exiled in the United States, is part of the reason for the indictment of former Cuban leader Raul Castro. He was indicted yesterday along with five others in connection with the Cuban military's fatal downing of two planes 30 years ago, killing American citizens. Three people dead and more than a dozen first responders hospitalized after they were exposed to an unidentified substance in a New Mexico home.
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11: Tonight, expect a chance of a thunderstorm in some areas during the early evening, then clearing to partly cloudy skies. The low will be around 74 degrees. Tomorrow, anticipate mostly sunny conditions with isolated thunderstorms possible in the afternoon. The high will reach 90 degrees. That's your AccuWeather forecast. I'm meteorologist Jason Caterina for AM 860, The Answer.
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1: 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We'll talk with him here coming up as well on the program. 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We'll talk about the two that come to mind here, coming up here on the program. I like to feature my listings on air. It's part of a strategy. 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It's part of our goal, and our strategy is to help you help sellers win in their expertise as far as the marketing strategy. 100 East Shell Point Road, Ruskin. 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You are right off the main drag there. 6,758 square feet, mixed use, half acre lot, RTC zoning, two-story commercial slash residential building. 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Only in America, dreaming in red, white, and blue. All right, Lonnie Beasley back in studio with us, man. What's new in your world? How are things going?
12: It's going good. The market's still hot, you know, still selling businesses. Got different types of things coming up online. Business where it's a pretty much absentee owner, works about 2 hours a week.
1: Wow.
12: A fence company, different types of construction company looking at, big manufacturing company, 30,000 square feet of space up. Yeah, the market's still hot. A lot of people are still selling, but you know, it is a little tougher though to go through, going through more businesses now to find, you know, ones that are sellable already. Just bankruptcies are up, and found out this morning, you know, the gentleman, he's a bankruptcy attorney. He said, Tampa's one of the leading nations in Chapter 11. So,
1: oh, really?
12: So we just got to work harder to find the good deals, but there's still a lot of good businesses out there to sell.
1: Sure. So is that an opportunity then for buyers when a company goes through a Chapter 11? Is that the reorganization of the business? Is the Chapter 11? Is that?
12: Yeah, if there's a way for them to, you know, if the business is still, you know, making a profit, maybe they just didn't handle their finances properly. There's still an opportunity. There's turnaround companies out there too. Buy up companies.
1: Yeah, it would seem that, you know, some of them may fit that perfect little, you know, area where you had maybe mismanagement or bad manager, maybe employee theft or, you know, divorce situations a lot of times, right? But the business still has the core, you know, functionality still there. So maybe a good manager or a better operator could come in and turn it around, right?
12: Yeah, definitely. I may have to look it up again. I did some research during COVID. I didn't know what happened during, you know, what was going to happen during those 2 months we were shut down. And yeah, actually I had a great year. I had, you know, I've said half of what I do is kind of construction related, and a lot of people were tired of looking at their homes. So a lot of the construction industry really blew up out here, but there's this thing I started looking into it. And like I said, it didn't really affect me too bad, but there's I guess it's called Article Z. It's kind of a way you can buy a business, kind of like a short sale.
1: Oh, that's cool.
12: So there might be that coming up. I don't know, but I didn't ever hear anything about it. We all thought in the industry that we're trying to get ahead of it.
1: Yeah.
12: We may have to go this route, but it never really got that bad here, at least in Florida.
1: Yeah. Yeah. Well, that's kind of an interesting niche. And speaking of niches, you had mentioned before on some of the shows, some of the hottest niches you know, that you see as far as folks that are looking to exit a business, sell a business? What are some of your top, you know, niches out there? What are you seeing?
12: I mean, the construction is definitely good, but the HVAC and plumbing and electric, those are still good. You know, the home services that, you know, everyone wants to consolidate it, the private equity companies or the bigger companies, you know, if they're doing HV, they want to get into plumbing and vice versa.
1: Yep.
12: A lot of private equity companies right now, for some reason, they're gobbling up a lot of the car where you do, what's, I'm drawing a blank on it.
1: Carvana or one of those models?
12: No, where they do the like collision work. Collision repair shops there for some reason.
1: Huh.
12: That's the hot thing right now for the private equity companies.
1: Yeah, there's probably, I bet you there's a lot of money to be made on the recycling side of the damaged vehicles.
12: Mm-hmm.
1: Because, you know, if they're close or if there's any kind of bent frame, they'll just say, it's totaled, you know, and then there's got to be a little bit of money on the backside somewhere. They're making money. Maybe they're making a little bit from insurance, a little bit from, you know, reselling those to the metal yards.
12: Definitely. They definitely do well. The ones that I've dealt with over the years do well. The ones, a lot of the automotive haven't been, at least the smaller ones. I don't know why. Maybe, you know, cars are lasting longer. Oil changes, you know, it used to be 3,000 miles. Now it's like 8,000 miles.
1: Yeah.
12: It seems like they're struggling more, but the collision shops that I've seen seem to be doing well. And it's hard to, you know, the paint booth, it's hard to get a permit and everything to start a new one. So it's easy to buy one. So your grandfather did.
1: On the painting side, yeah. Yeah. A lot of bad drivers, maybe. I don't know.
12: Tampa Bay,
1: Some bad drivers.
12: We got a lot of,
1: you know, especially this time of year, because you have, you know, it seems you see this all the time. Like when it comes into the rainy season, you have all this, you know, tire residue or maybe oil dripping, gas, you know, on the roads. And then that it mixes with that water for the first couple times when a rainy season hits. I think you see more like collisions from that, you know, people, drivers losing their.
12: I don't know. It's
1: they hit strange. The brakes too hard.
12: Yeah, that's strange. When I first moved here in 2002, I couldn't understand people. They drive slower when it's raining in other states. I mean, I mainly lived in warm weather states, but I live in Oklahoma for four and a half years, and like out there when it's snowing. People drive faster and crazier out there. It's like the opposite.
1: Get me home. I got to get to my heater, I guess. Yeah. We were having a little bit of a conversation earlier, too, about, you know, some of these sites, because there's actually a story that I looked at. It was $55.5 billion. eBay has turned down a $55.5 billion takeover proposal from video game retailer GameStop. And then, you know, one of the reactions was, man, I didn't realize Amazon or eBay is worth $55 billion still, right?
12: I didn't think so after Amazon. I mean, they were the big boy on the block years ago, but I figured they weren't worth $1 billion, but maybe they're still doing well for someone offering $55 billion. I mean, they have to be.
1: Yeah. I mean, you know, maybe there's markets where Amazon can't service. I don't know, because it's an international company, right? I mean, when you're on the web, so maybe there's doing a lot in Central America or somewhere that Amazon's not getting to. But yeah, speaking of, you know, those guys too, you know, like you'll have a small seller that enters the market, they go on the big guy's site, and then next thing you know, they're like, hey, he's making a pretty high profit margin, why don't we just replicate and duplicate and kick him off our platform or tax him to death, right? I mean, I've seen those stories or heard those stories, those exposés, those investigative journalist style stories on those, right?
12: Yeah, I mean, my parents, they were, you know, they retired or anything, but they were doing Amazon, I don't know how many years ago, 5 or 6, just to make extra money, and they would, out of the stuff they were doing, they had some kind of private label sauce or something like that, and they said, yeah, Amazon took it, or they made their own, and
1: reverse engineered.
12: Obviously, they can, you know, sell it for cheaper.
1: So yeah.
12: They pretty much got out of business after a little while. They got tired of that happening.
1: There's a nice little niche for some people to have there where I had a friend that would buy knives for like 25 cent, go out and turn around and resell those same knives because they were certain brand or certain style or quality and sell them for $55 or whatever it was. So you have a huge percentage markup, but there's niches there to be looked at, right? In that business world.
12: If you're good at looking at that kind of stuff, if you can find something somewhere cheap, you know, I was told someone that did the Amazon business that we talked about earlier, you know, you can find a lamp or something like that here at your local, you know, TJ Maxx or something like that,
1: right,
12: for $15, put it on eBay or put it on Amazon, and someone from Portland, because a lot of stuff's regional, someone in Portland will pay $65 for it because it's not there,
1: right?
12: I'm not good at that. I'm good at, you want to sell your business, but I'm not good at all the products and stuff like that, trying to find
1: Yeah, let's talk more about that. So when if somebody's, you know, going to be selling a business, where's my mindset need to be? What do I need to be considering and thinking about if I'm, you know, kind of to that point where I'm thinking about selling a business?
12: Well, you want to make sure you have, you know, everything lined up as far as a training manual. Can the business run without me, or is there something, you know, I can leave to definitely teach them? But clean financials is the first thing. You want to show profit. You know, a lot of these business owners, especially the smaller ones that are under 10 million, a lot of them are not trying to pay as much taxes as possible, and that's great. But when you go to sell your business, you need to show profit, because that's what the buyers want to look at, especially if someone wants to use the bank, SBA financing, they want to see a profit. Those are the key things. And then there's a whole lot of things you want to look at, you know, obviously spruce up the place and, you know, make sure if you have clients, make sure not one client's more than 10 or 15% of your business, because that'll hurt the sellability of the business and the valuation of the business as well.
1: Yeah, that's a good tip.
12: Yeah, but clean books and records is like number one. And then, you know, do you have a team? Do you have a manager? Do you have a supervisor?
1: Do you have something something that's easily transferable too? I know we look at systems and models with Keller Williams Realty. It's a lot about systems and models, and how easily could I, let's say I wanted to open up my exact office in Orlando or whatever the next market would be for you. So if you can do that, and you can have video library of here's your how to, here's how you, you know, utilize the MLS or post the property on Crexie or CoStar, right? Or LoopNet, right? You look at those different ways. But we're talking with Lonnie Veasley here on the Consumer Quarterback Show, Tampa Bay M&A Advisors, Business Transfer Specialist, TampaBay-MA.com is his site. And I wanted to get to this story also. This is interesting when you look at where are the jobs moving? Where are the college graduates going? Southern cities dominate the rankings of best job markets for college grads. And you look at where are they moving to? What's the new study? So ADP, you know, they do a fair amount of computing and statistics because they're probably the largest payroll company in the country, right? I would assume. But their new study finds that Birmingham, Alabama, and Tampa, Florida are at the top of the list of graduation destinations for fresh graduates embarking on new careers. The ADP study compares the 53 largest metro areas in the United States based on hiring wages, affordability for workers in their 20s with college degrees. Birmingham was in the 85th or higher percentile in wages, affordability, and hiring, while Tampa was buoyed by topping the rankings in hiring despite middling scores for wages and affordability. So I guess, you know, less wages and affordability, but still, you know, in the mention for best cities, southern cities that dominate rankings for best job markets for college graduates. Your thoughts on that, Lonnie?
12: That's real good. I mean, Tampa's still booming and growing. I read a report a couple weeks ago in the Wall Street Journal that people are still moving here. I don't know if we're number two or three, but I think South Carolina is number one now, and then us in Texas were number two, and okay. Then Tampa was the top spot. Florida.
1: Yeah, depending on where they get the data, right? And yeah, who did the survey or how many people were called and, you know, polled on that. But yeah, it's interesting to see, right? I know Miami has 50 billionaires there now, man.
12: Yep, we talked about that in the last
1: 50
12: show.
1: 50 billionaires, wow. Yeah. It's huge, right?
12: That's because the tax savings, Bezos and all that.
1: Yeah,
12: they're
1: huge.
12: They're all from California. Was it Larry Page or whatever? The guy from Google,
1: Zuckerberg.
12: Yeah.
1: Zuckerbucks. Yeah. You got
12: they
1: all of
12: get
1: them
12: out of San Francisco.
1: Ken, the guy in New York, too, Ken... The big billionaire up there that Mondani did that video about him, he moved his company Citadel, or he's moving his companies in the process. His partners are like, nope, you came after us too hard here, and we're gonna leave your dystopian city, and we're gonna go to Miami. We're gonna go to the free state of Miami, where you go down and get a little sand in your boots. You got nice weekend vibes there, and what a great place for employees, I would imagine too, right?
12: Oh yeah, lots of work out here. I just found out that the Cuban sandwich was created in Tampa.
1: Yeah, Cuban sandwich.
12: I didn't know. Yeah, the guy that owns Columbia was speaking on a Rotary and gave us all the history. I guess they're the oldest restaurant in Florida. But he was saying that, and I do know pretty good about history, but not about a Cuban history. He said there's no Cubans in Cuba in the 50s. They were the ones that actually invented the Cuban sandwich.
1: Nice. I like that. That's pretty cool, man. That's
12: a good sandwich here. Oh yeah.
1: Good sandwich, nice little mustard on there. You got the pickles, the pork,
12: yeah,
1: a little ham on there, I believe, some cheese. Can't go wrong with that.
12: No.
1: Put it in your lunch pail, especially if you're going out fishing for the day. You know, you got a sandwich in the bag there in the cooler. All right, Lonnie, quick break, right back. When we come back, more on you know, buying a business, selling a business, also a little bit more about the valuation of the business here on the Consumer Quarterback Show. 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
14: And yeah, I'm racing my class to those saving our ass overseas.
1: All right, Lonnie, there's some interesting stuff in the news too, man. I was looking at this story where Gary Vaynerchuk's on it, and you're talking about the rise of analog is among the most fascinating businesses business trends in the world. So analog phones, just the old school phone, making a comeback here. What do you think about that? What's your thoughts around, you know, the old smartphone, a new smartphone versus a dumb phone?
12: Yeah, I've heard that's happening, especially like movie stars in the last, you know, 2-3 years. I guess it's harder to hack those phones. And
1: right.
12: It might be good for everybody. You know, we're always on our phones and it does everything now.
1: Take a break from it.
12: Yeah. And my old degree was computer science. I do love technology, but you know, sometimes, I don't know, you take some things and not something, but sometimes I say, man, it would have been good to stop.
1: Positive.
12: Like 98 or something like that, or 2000 when, you know, the internet was a little faster.
1: Yeah.
12: I mean, I enjoyed the 80s. I mean, when we didn't have this stuff, I remember how things were. It seemed like time was slower, you know.
1: It did. Time slowed down.
12: It's just everything's fast because everybody can call you. You can't hide anymore. Just want to get away.
1: Yeah, exactly.
12: So, but no, not everyone's going to go to that thing. I mean, some people use their phone as their computer and everything.
1: Yeah, and I think there's a niche there for teenagers too. You know, mm-hmm. Especially the younger teenagers. Give them a dumb phone instead of a smartphone.
12: An analog business, though. What is he talking about? Cell phone?
1: I guess selling those phones. Yeah, having, you know, because now they're in more demand. It just seems...
12: Are they making new ones, or are they just refurbishing the old ones?
1: Yeah, that's a good question. I'm not sure, but that's you know, it's kind of interesting too. I saw a story where, you know, the old dial phones or punch button phones. Oh, yeah. You know, there's always a market for stuff, right? So they would sell those down to Central Florida Central America, sorry. And you know, so there's a niche for the old vehicles that are recycled. You know, I think kind of like Cuba, that's what they have down there. A lot of the old style, you know, American muscle cars. You know,
12: oh yeah,
1: or Chevys and stuff. What about AI? How's AI affecting your business? What are you seeing with AI or data centers? What's your thoughts there?
12: I mean, for us, it just saves us time. I don't know what it's going to do with the industry. They say, no, it's not going to go anywhere because it's so much, you know, a touch thing with people and negotiating. But it does help us out with saving time. We have a system now where, you know, I can scan in the financials. I don't have to, you know, enter them in, or I don't have to have an assistant enter them in. Buyers inquire on a business. I don't have to. Or my system doesn't have to send an email like, hey, we need the NDA, proof of funds. The system automatically sends the NDA, sends the proof of funds. Once that's verified to the system, it sends them, we call it the SIM, but it's a pretty much a marketing package on the business that explains everything, pictures, financials, everything like that. So it saves time.
1: Yeah, streamline the business, streamline the process. I mean, you got these automated answering, you know, style AI bots too, you know, there's so many applications for it.
12: Yeah, definitely. I think the marketing companies, I'm not sure what's going on. I'm seeing a lot of this, you don't need, and I'm actually going to meet with someone soon about them. You know, as far as, you know, AI does everything for you, you know, you kind of plan it. So definitely affecting everything.
1: Yeah. It'll be interesting to see. I don't want the AI, data centers here. I don't want them in Florida, man. I just think it's too much of a strain on the power grid, the water supply. You know, if you're living close to one of those things, and you got the noise pollution. You know, so I just not, you know, yeah, there's some benefit there, but we got to put them in the colder climates or whatever because they run so hot. You know, let's put them up north somewhere.
12: Yeah,
1: keep them out of Florida.
12: Do they have them here now? A lot down here.
1: Well, there's one slated for the East Coast. I think that's the first one that I've seen. I mean, there's been a lot of talk about that one over. In the East Coast. I forgot what county that was, but and then DeSantis has a Bill of Rights, AI Bill of Rights that he's either got through or pushing through. But it'll be interesting to see. The other thing we're keeping an eye on is the property taxes relief for primary residences. That'll be interesting to see.
12: Yeah,
1: too,
12: definitely.
1: How that plays out.
12: So, yeah, now.
1: How can people connect with you, Lonnie?
12: They can obviously go to the website, email us, phone number 727-238-4074.
1: Say that number one more time. 727-238-4074. TampaBay-MA.com.
12: Correct.
1: TampaBay-MA.com. And Lonnie Beasley, thanks for coming in, man.
12: Thank you for having me again. Always enjoy it.
1: Hey, my pleasure. And we had Mike Murphy on the front end, Murphy Auto Group, Genesis of Tampa Bay. And you can find him online as well. 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
4: With SRN News, I'm Bob Agnew in Washington. Another winning quarter for the nation's largest retailer, Walmart, delivering another strong quarter of sales as the discounter's speedy deliveries and low prices served as a magnet for shoppers across the spectrum. Walmart has resonated with many Americans who are carefully considering whether they spend money because of inflation, and how the company performs is considered a barometer, in fact, of consumer spending on a broader level. President Trump says concern for the people of Cuba, both those still living in the country and those exiled in the United States, is part of the reason for the indictment of former Cuban leader Raul Castro. He was indicted yesterday along with 5 others in connection with the Cuban military's fatal downing of 2 planes 30 years ago, killing American citizens. 3 people dead and more than a dozen first responders hospitalized after they were exposed to an unidentified substance in a New Mexico home. This is SR.
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11: Tonight, expect a chance of a thunderstorm in some areas early this evening, transitioning to clear to partly cloudy skies later on. The low will be around 74. Tomorrow, anticipate mostly sunny conditions with isolated thunderstorms developing in the afternoon. The high will reach 90 degrees. That's your AccuWeather forecast. I'm meteorologist Jason Katerina for AM 860, The Answer.
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18: Welcome to Seculo. Will Haynes in studio. Jordan Seculo joining us live from Washington, D.C. We'll have an update of why he is there. Get an interesting ACLJ story going. But look, there's a lot happening. And some days we wake up and we're like, what are going to be the news stories? And today's one of those stories where we actually had to decide which we were going to lead with, because there's 2 big ones that we are going to address on air today. An update of what happened. Remember with that Texas Democrat who essentially said, we're going to throw Zionists into, we're going to take the ICE detention centers and turn them in to prisons for Zionists. We have an update coming out of actually some good Democrats who've decided they're not going to take it. We also are going to discuss, well, this one's kind of fun. It's not fun, but of course there's always these like silly espionage that's happening when you actually look at the details of this. And this is a DOJ prosecutor.
20: That's right.
18: Who was charged with stealing confidential documents. This is related to the Jack Smith investigation of President Trump, and doing it in a way, because you think of physical documents, doing it in a way that this was digital and, you know, trying to hide their tracks clearly.
17: Well, once again, this is a managing assistant U.S. attorney for the Fort Pierce branch of the U.S. Attorney's Office
18: in Florida
17: for the Southern District of Florida. Here's the irony here. This individual at the DOJ was stealing sealed documents that were sealed by a judge, government documents, sending them to her personal email account to get them out of the government system. Renaming them to disguise it, and the names are great.
18: Yeah.
17: But what is the document she was stealing? It was the Jack Smith report on the classified documents issue. So one, there was a ton of issues with that prosecution because he was a former president. Where did he declassify? There were genuine questions of legal merit when it came to that. And then he was reelected. Judge Eileen Cannon dismissed the case and also ordered a seal of Jack Smith's report because it was no longer relevant. This individual was stealing a classified report on the mishandling of classified documents. You can't make it up, people.
18: Some people are in the comments saying, well, are we still doing this day? Aren't these digitalized? This is a digital stealing.
17: Right.
18: This is to clarify. This isn't someone sneaking into an office stealing a stack of papers.
17: Right. And once again,
18: but in theory, it kind of is.
17: Right. Stole this from the government, renamed the file, and emailed them to herself. And here are the names that she chose, hoping no one would look.
18: In her defense, this was maybe not a bad idea, because I don't know if I would have looked at these files either, but they are kind of hilarious.
17: But they were chocolatecakerecipe.pdf and buntcakerecipe.pdf. I'm telling you, though, I may have wanted to know, is it a solid recipe? Yeah. I would have wanted to see what was going on. If she's famous for bringing in these cakes to office parties, maybe I'd open it up and check.
18: We also know how even search works now. It searches through the documents. It's not just the titles. But Jordan, when you hear something like this, it's not that shocking, but it is crazy that this stuff is what's still going on. And still being
20: found. This is why it shocks me. It's that much worse when attorneys do this. Okay, these aren't just like normal people who don't quite understand maybe the significance of legal documents, and was it classified or was it just confidential? It was never to see the light of day because the case was dismissed, because you cannot bring cases against a sitting president. President Trump got reelected. So this attorney is going to be held to a much higher standard and should be because of what they've done here, this crime they have committed.
18: Yep, absolutely. Look, we're going to take your calls and comments on this. And again, we are going to discuss that leading candidate in Texas and what happens when you say, hey, I'm going to round up all the Zionists, put them in jail, and then call them horrible names, and we're gonna do this. What happens? You actually have some Democrats who go, that's enough, we're not going to take it anymore. And maybe that is because they even see what happened to the Republicans. What happened in Kentucky with Thomas Massie? That you've gone too far. And of course, some of these are obviously ones who have been more supportive of Israel. We're going to discuss that coming up. We also have Jeff Balaban from ACLJ Jerusalem joining us. You can be a part of the show too. 1-800-684-3110. We'll be right back.
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18: Welcome. Welcome to Seculo. Phone lines are open for you at 1-800-684-3110. So if you're ever trying to hide documents, do a little bit better of a job than relabeling it a chocolate cake recipe, a German chocolate cake recipe.
17: Well, that's not what the articles say, but someone in the break video specifically called it that. I'm like, well, how do they know precisely that Florida it was that
18: news,
17: style?
18: Florida local news decided it was a German chocolate cake. It had to have been. Yeah, because when you opened it, did it start with like a cover sheet?
17: Not according to the allegations. I think she just renamed the file. One of our Rumble ranters did say she's a recipe for disaster.
18: Ah, boom.
17: Got her.
18: Awesome. See a lot of cake emojis and a lot of clown emojis. You know what? Send in the cakes. Send in the birthday cakes through our, if you're on YouTube chat. That being said, Jordan, we're going to talk a little more about this, but you're in Washington, D.C. Why don't you give an update of what's going on?
20: Sure. We're in Washington, D.C. today because I was actually today moving in three of our attorneys here at the office in D.C., ones who are on the broadcast regularly, Christy, Olivia and Nathan, to become members of the Supreme Court bar, which you do in front of the Supreme Court. So you go before the court. I'm the movement. So I introduce them and then they are accepted in. They stand, they take their oath, and now they are members of the Supreme Court bar. Interesting to note today, this was not an argument day. Now, there's still a lot of people come in for this just to see the Supreme Court, even if it's just in session for 15 or 20 minutes. And they are going into conference, and they announce sometimes what they're in conference about. They are I was actually the last person to do the last movement today, and that was the last part of the business. And then they go right into conference after that, and it's a conference on our CNN case. So they go, it just so happened, I was standing before the court, and then they're going, right behind to their offices to meet together to possibly decide on whether or not to take the case, not take the case, or ask for more information on the case. So it's a unique timing that that got set up today.
18: Yeah, I always want couldn't to make plan sure that. The people understand the work of the ACLJ is so beyond whatever's happening in the news. Sure, we're going to cover that for you. We're going to talk about it. We're going to discuss what it looks like. And look, we got even more coming up with again discussing what's going on in Texas. But the work of the ACLJ continues. The legal work is so extensive. And today, obviously, a good day for many of our ACLJ attorneys. Getting to become a part of the Supreme Court of the United States. That is the level that your team is working at in Washington, D.C., and I want to make sure that though we cover what's happening today, that that's not forgotten.
17: Well, and I do want to get back.
20: Hey, guys, it is that reminder, too, guys, to all those justices, seeing those younger ACLJ attorneys that are coming up, seeing me, who I know a lot of them, who when I was a kid, doing that and bringing in now a new group, and they're going back and discussing one of our cases, which is a major case involving New York Times versus Sullivan and the idea of defamation and malice and public officials and who qualifies. So big issues. And so all of that combined, it sticks in people's minds. Those visuals do matter. And sometimes you have to wonder, there's other things at work here that bring that all together today.
17: Well, and Jordan, to that point as well, for some of our audience, you hear about state bars like the Bar of Tennessee or the Bar of Virginia. What does it specifically mean to be a member of the Supreme Court bar? That's not one you hear about as commonly talked about. So maybe just to bring people up to speed, what does it mean? What is the Supreme Court bar?
20: So the Supreme Court bar requires a number of years of practice before joining. So you can't join the bar until you have 3 years of practice. There's a couple of other things of requirements. And then you are able to, you're a direct officer of the court. So that would enable you to present not just file cases, but to actually present oral arguments. So most of us do that after we're working out of law school a handful of years. People don't always do it right away on the third year. Sometimes they do, sometimes they don't, depending on the kind of legal work they do. Sometimes you're there and there's people who are in their 50s. Who have just decided they've wanted to join the bar. It also gives you a little bit more access to the cases. There's a special section. So when you've got big cases at the court, there's a special section that if you're a bar member, you can sit in. And so you don't have to be in the same like line that can stretch sometimes, overnight. So there are benefits to that as well in the big cases. So it's something, it's special. It's a special moment for the families. We had family members come to see this happen. And it was pretty cool for me to have our younger team asked me to be their movement today at the Supreme Court.
18: Yeah, great moment. And look, we're going to continue on our conversations as well, because we know a lot of you are just tuning in right now. Maybe you saw that headline and said, well, what are we talking about here? What are these Jack Smith's files? And again, Jack Smith, someone who I said I'd rather not ever have to speak the name of again, but somehow just keeps creeping back in because our team can't get enough of Jack Smith news.
17: Well, once again, these things keep happening. And I know we've talked about this earlier in the week, actually. I think this comes full circle here. Because you, earlier in the week, like, I'm also tired of saying deep state.
18: Deep state,
17: I'm tired of saying James Comey. Because these things, you feel like it should be gone. But I want to replay what we led this week with. This is a bite from James Comey on Meet the Press. And what his kind of call to action to people that work in government, that work in the DOJ, work in the FBI. Here is what he had to say to them. Bite one.
2: Bragging about forcing out career prosecutors and agents because the president doesn't like a lawful investigation they conducted. Something is seriously broken at the top. But I have great confidence in the people down below who are just trying to hang on. And I'm urging them, hang on 2.5 years and then we can rebuild these institutions. But we need good people in those roles. America does.
17: And I feel like this former DOJ employee is the type of person that James Comey was addressing there, Jordan, trying to say, just wait 2 more years and we can change everything that this administration has done to our DOJ and FBI. In reality, as you mentioned, this was an attorney. This was a managing assistant U.S. attorney in Florida that should have known better about what she was doing, but she was stealing government documents.
20: They think they are. They hear these messages from their heroes like Jim Comey, and they think, like him, they can somehow get away with it. And unfortunately, they may not be as cunning or as, how he tried to have other people leak things and all those kind of issues. These individuals, I mean, are just stealing documents off computers. I mean, you know, documents that should not have ever seen the light of day, and they knew that. But they think they're doing the right thing, and they're trying to make it political, and I think they're trying to send a political signal to their leaders that, yes, when there's a political change, you know, I'm the person who is willing to go to bat. I'm willing to make the hard decision. I don't know if they realize that they're going to end up in jail likely because of what they've done. I mean, this involves the president of the United States and an investigation that had to be closed because presidents of the United States cannot be criminally investigated or charged with a crime. And so these documents and this report never should have seen the light of day. It wasn't even necessarily finalized. We don't know. And so, again, he puts out those messages and people go to jail. Remember, Lois Lerner did the same thing. She thought she was getting messages from President Obama and the Obama team to take these actions against, because members of Congress were telling the IRS to do that. So she went and directly violated the law by targeting only groups with a specific viewpoint, thinking that it would help her get a better position that was politically appointed in the administration, that she would get a better job or a longer term job and could be really impressed as she called it, the political appointees and the Obama Biden team. Those people have all gotten in trouble and lost their careers. In this case, may go to jail because they are taking those messages to heart and really doing what those leaders are saying. What those members of Congress said to do to those groups when it came to the Tea Party and conservative groups, and what Comey talks about when it comes to Donald Trump. It's like it normal rules, normal laws don't exist if it's Donald Trump's documents that shouldn't be released.
17: And once again, this individual faces, I believe, up to 20 years in prison. This was someone who had a career at the DOJ, 62 years old, and she could be facing 20 years in prison, which is close to the rest of your life in prison because of these actions. But Logan, I wonder this. Do you think that she was thinking of old-time movies where people would break out of jail and they would smuggle a file in a cake, like a file to get out of jail?
18: Yeah, yeah.
17: She was smuggling out of the DOJ a file, computer file, in a cake recipe.
18: She's not very young.
17: I think there's some humor to the method here, maybe. Like, oh, this is clever.
18: Yeah.
17: I think this will be funny in hindsight.
18: Maybe so.
17: I don't know.
18: I feel like it's just someone who was like, hey, what are they not going to search? Let's be real sneaky. Well, a 60-something-year-old woman?
17: Yes.
18: Right?
17: Yeah.
18: Of course she's going to have some cake recipes on her hard drive.
17: See, that's why I think people would be like, if they're concerned something was taken, they're like, well, while I'm here, while I'm looking at these files that have been sent out, I'm going to check in on the chocolate cake.
5: Yeah, lemon pound cake style.
17: Just see what's going on.
5: Yeah, right,
17: exactly.
5: If while you're there, you got to look at the cake and see what's going on. With that, phone lines are open for you at 1-800-684-3110. I want to hear from you today. And look, there is a way you can get involved in this as well. Help us defeat this right now. Help us stop these people who are inside. I don't like saying the deep state, but that's what they put on the script a bunch of times. You can take action with us. 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ACLJ.org/sign. That's ACLJ.org/sign. Or scan the QR code that you see on the screen right now. We have three lines open right now for you to call in. 1-800-684-3110. Rochelle and Neil, stay on hold. I'm going to take your calls. Some of them in the next segment. Of course, we're going to continue on. Then we're going to hear from Jeff Balaban from ACLJ Jerusalem coming up in the second half. We'll be right back.
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5: Welcome back to Secular. We are going to take some calls and comments in just a few minutes here. But we did want to also give an update. You know, yesterday we talked about that person running for, was it Congress? Person running for Congress,
1: running
5: right?
1: Running for Congress,
5: Texas.
1: Right.
5: Running for Congress in Texas. And she said, you know what? I'm sick of the ICE detainment centers. So what I'm going to do if I win, and by the way, this is the leading candidate for the Democrats. I'm going to turn those in to prisons for Zionists. And this was in an Instagram post. This almost felt like an official campaign statement.
1: Right.
5: And it was. I mean, it was on her Instagram. We're going to be turning it into a prison for American Zionists and former ICE officers. And then pretty much declares that, you know, I don't even want to say it on the air because I know there's problems here. But essentially, most Zionists are child abusers, is what it essentially says in this text. This is your leading candidate for the Democrats in Texas right now for Congress. This is real. This is what we're actually dealing with in reality. At the same time, you have someone like a Thomas Massey who loses in an epic way and goes out. And who does he blame for his rural Kentucky county loss? He blames the Jewish community, blames Israel. And of course, everyone laps it up and loves it, you know, that's on that side. But you know who's not? There's actually some Democrats that we have to give some credit to, Jordan. These are people that we have known for decades now who have been our friends in real life. And, of course, the few Democrats sometimes you can work with in Washington.
20: I like how you said it, friends in real life versus friends just in politics. But, yes, Jared Moskowitz, he's a congressman. He's been on our broadcast before. He's been, you know, he was actually, for DeSantis, the governor, he was the emergency management director when COVID hit. And originally, you know, he was going to be there mostly dealing with things like hurricanes and ended up dealing with COVID. And Florida had one of the better programs on that. Remember, they did a lot of things with Publix and and made it, got things out very quickly. So he was he's always willing to do the right thing with whatever the party of a person may be. And in this case, Jared has a very personal connection when you start talking about concentration camps, because his grandmother's parents were killed in Auschwitz. His grandmother only made it out alive of Germany, which is the only reason he's here in Washington, D.C. as a congressman, because of a mission that was done by the U.K. that got about 10,000 Jewish kids out of Germany that kept them from the concentration camps. And I think, you know, one of the comments he said, I know he said some things about what they'll do politically, but one of the things he said in the media that I thought was really clear is that his kids, his Jewish kids in the United States, are never going to a concentration camp. And, you know, the fact that he has to say that,
0: wild,
20: and it's an actual statement that resonates because we're dealing with someone who really did say this and is getting some support for this. But they've also, Logan, we can play the bite from Jared. It's him with, along with another Democrat congressman who is Jewish as well and speaks out on these issues. There's not many left, unfortunately.

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2: Anti-Semites that are watching, you know, cable news or television, follow politics because he happens to be Jewish and support Israel. See, it doesn't matter if you're a Democrat or Republican on this issue. A lot of people think it's somehow, you know, it's the anti-Israel thing is a left or right issue. It's now become a really just dangerous issue amongst a lot of people across the political spectrum. And this person is not a plant. This is a Republican-leaning district, but not one that's 100% always going to go Republican. You know, it could be close. This is who Democrats nominated. Remember that. Democrats are choosing these candidates to run. I mean, the Republicans didn't choose this candidate. It's Democrats who are choosing them.
3: That's right.
2: And
3: she got the most number of votes for that. And there is a runoff in 5 days. There's still a chance that she can be
2: We'll see
3: not
2: if they
3: getting
2: do the right
3: that.
2: Thing.
3: But I also
2: want
3: to...
2: Has she denounced it at all, by the way, guys? Like any kind of pushback, pullback?
3: Saying it's not all Jews, just Zionists wants to put in camps, which is includes a lot of Christians. You know, then it becomes political views as well.
2: She gets to pick who goes to the concentration camp. It's disgusting. The party should kick her out. She should resign. She should pull herself off the ballot. I mean, so many things are wrong with that. I just hope that the voters there in that runoff do the right thing.
3: Well, and Jordan, I think one thing to bring up is because you've had this conversation with Congressman Moskowitz. You've seen him on even Bill Maher's show talking about it, how it's gotten so entrenched in their party. But the Republicans better watch out. I think there is positive moves of what we saw from like the primary in Kentucky, where Thomas Massie, and then he showed his true colors, that he immediately blamed Israel and the Jews.
4: I think maybe it's the realization that we're dealing with a lot of bots here.
3: Right.
4: You know, we're dealing with a lot of campaigns that are coming from, you know, foreign entities, places that do not want to see the America and Israel connection continue. And the proof ends up being at the ballot box.
2: Yes. And what Jared has said repeatedly to us as Republicans, he said, you know, it's within, but it hasn't taken grasp. It hasn't taken hold. It hasn't become the norm. And you still have a chance to cut the cancer out. It hasn't metastasized. It's metastasized in their party. That's a lot harder fight because we still have a chance to, when Massie kind of crossed over the edge from being a libertarian to being a Jew hater, he loses. And he goes out and he proclaims his Jew hatred and blames Jews. Like you said, Logan, in a rural Kentucky district, he was beaten by a former Navy SEAL. Okay. A guy who really stood up to protect America. And he said, oh, you know, he's not even here. He's in Israel. I am so glad those people are gone. They don't represent America and they certainly don't represent the Republican Party. But it gets broader than that, Logan. This is a fight now we know we have to have. And it's a really nasty battle on both sides of the aisle. And we've got to rout it out. And we have to rout it out by, like what you said, you rout them out by not giving them bigger voices, like not getting them elected. And making sure they don't get those offices.
4: Yeah, it actually could be a good week to do it. Let's look quickly before we go to break here. Let's actually hear. This is Representative Moskowitz on Fox News just this morning.
5: This is literally wanting to do what the Nazis did in Germany. Let's start rounding up Jews and put them in camps. And so, listen, she doesn't belong in the Democratic Party.
4: It went on and on. And again, of course, they made that a little bit more formal today, saying it is time that if this happens, they're going to take care of it. They're going to at least try to push the Democrats to do the right thing here, and you never know. Of course, look, but we got a second half hour coming up. If you want to comment about this, you want to comment about that Jack Smith file stealing, the Bundt cake recipes, give me a call at 1-800-684-3110, 1-800-684-3110 to have yourself on the air today. Got three lines open right now. If you are on hold, we will get to you. I'll at least get to one call in the next segment, and then I will take a few calls towards the end of the show. Then halfway through, we're going to go to Jeff Balaban, who runs ACLJ Jerusalem, with an update from Israel. And with that, that'll do it for the first half hour. 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
1: With SRN News, I'm Keith Peters in Washington. The former leader of a Minnesota nonprofit has been sentenced to nearly 42 years in prison for her role in a staggering $250 million fraud case. Amy Bach ran Feeding Our Future, which had claimed it provided millions of meals to children in need during the pandemic. She appeared Thursday in Minneapolis federal court. Since President Trump signed an executive order to create a deep-sea mining industry, businesses have raised millions from investors and stock prices have soared. At least nine companies are in talks with the government to access seabed minerals. Sections of the seafloor from American Samoa to Alaska could be auctioned for offshore mining this summer and through the fall. On Wall Street, the Dow up by 276 points. More details at SRNnews.com.
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3: 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From firearms and personal security to defense of the Second Amendment, BearingArms.com is the clearinghouse for guns, ammo, and the Second Amendment.
5: Tonight, expect a chance of a thunderstorm in some areas early this evening, followed by clear to partly cloudy skies and humid conditions. The low will be around 76 degrees. Tomorrow will bring a mix of sunshine and a few clouds, along with a chance of a thunderstorm in spots during the afternoon. The high temperature will reach 93 degrees. That's your AccuWeather forecast. I'm meteorologist Jason Caterina for AM 860, The Answer.
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0: Second half hour of Seculo, here we are. That break's always too short, Will. I feel like I can barely even catch my breath.
8: It's specifically 1 minute.
0: 1 minute. I say less than a minute, because by the time that I say that, it's like 59 seconds, and I need just a sip of water. But here we are, folks, second half hour of the show. Coming up in the next segment, we're going to have Jeff Balaban, head of ACLJ Jerusalem, and I'm going to take your calls and comments throughout the next half hour. So if you want to call in, you can at 1-800-684-3110. Let's quickly re-hit, Will, the main topic that we were discussing. Then I want to do take a call if I have time. Jack Smith files stolen, relabeled bundt cakes. Who did this?
8: That's right. This was from a former managing assistant U.S. attorney for the Fort Pierce branch of the U.S. Attorney's Office, Southern District of Florida, Carmen Leineberger. She stole this. This was a sealed document. This was not supposed to go public. This was sealed by a judge. So this was done in defiance of Judge Eileen Cannon. This was the case related to the classified documents. Remember, they tried to make a whole scene of it. They laid them out in Mar-a-Lago and took the pictures and then pushed with the special counsel to try and bring this as an indictment against the president, really to try and get President Trump not elected again. When he was reelected, the judge said, you can no longer pursue this prosecution against a sitting president. So she threw the case out and put a seal on this report because Jack Smith still wanted to get it out there, wanted to get as much negative press for the president as he could. So the judge put a seal on it. This individual within the Department of Justice thought it was okay to take that sealed document, which was not for public consumption, and take it off of a government server, email it to her private email server, and conceal that she was doing this, which shows intent. It shows she knew this was wrong. By renaming it Bundt Cake Recipe and Chocolate Cake Recipe, both .pdf. You know, it wasn't a Word doc, so it wasn't editable. It was
0: edible.
8: It was not even edible, Logan.
0: It was neither edible nor
8: edible.
0: Ah,
8: you got my joke. I'm glad you got it. Wasn't editable. It's a hard word to say. Anyhow, that's where we're at. She's been charged. She faces up to 20 years in prison. And this all comes on the heels of We saw James Comey still giving this call to action.
0: Did they say why she wanted to do this?
8: In the indictment, it does not. It does not say the why she wanted to, but they also don't have to prove that.
0: No, I'm just curious more than anything of why you felt like this was worth risking your life in prison. Because you're already in your 60s. You're talking about the rest of your life potentially in prison over stealing a document that is really going to have what kind of impact on your life. Phone lines are open for you. We'll talk about that at 1-800-684-3110. We do have a lot of calls coming in. Let's quickly go to Neil in Texas online, too. Neil, go ahead. This is about the other issue, but go ahead.
9: Yes, sir. So you asked, do I think that social media is correct when they say there are a lot of people that are anti-Semitic, like this guy Matthew? I wish that it wasn't true. I think in my generation, absolutely not. But when I was a little kid, when I saw Nikita Khrushchev bang his shoe on the podium at the UN and say that he was going to conquer us from within, and since then, the anti-God, anti-American people have got a hold of the media, the National Education Association, and a lot of other organizations. And so these kids, Joseph Goebbels, Hitler's propaganda minister, said that, paraphrasing, he said, if you want to fool the people, make up the biggest lie you can think of and just repeat it over and over again. And the younger generation, 50s and down, and even older than that, perhaps, have been lied to all their lives, and they believe this stuff. You probably know that I think it was 85% of women in New York City between the ages of 18 and 25 voted for Mom Donnie.
8: Neil, you know what's the most ridiculous part of all of it, too, is when it's the Thomas Masseys that are the libertarians that all of a sudden come up and start to blame all of their problems on Israel and all of America's problems on Israel and Jews. The Libertarian Party is all about individual rights and personal autonomy. It's about individual responsibility. But all of a sudden, the faux libertarians, as soon as they find a scapegoat, someone they can blame, they blame Jews and Israelis for all their problems instead of saying, you know what? I did this on my own. I lost all by myself.
0: Yep. Phone lines are open for you. Thanks, Neil, for calling in. We have a few lines still open. We lost a couple callers here, so you should be a part of the show. 1-800-684-3110. We'll be right back.
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0: Connection issue here, so we're going to get to that in just a moment. We do have some phone lines open at 1-800-684-3110. To restate, though, what we are talking about here and why we thought it was important to have someone on like Jeff is, you remember yesterday, we discussed that leading Congress candidate in Texas, Austin area, San Antonio area, saying, you know what, I'm so sick of what's going on with Zionists and with Jewish people, essentially. And she, of course, says that, you know, it's another one of those blood issues where the real Semites are not the people we're talking about here. We're talking about other people. But in this sort of rambled on Instagram post, essentially said, I'm going to take the ICE detainment centers and turn them in to Zionist prisons. Of course, inferring essentially, I don't know what happened a little less than 100 years ago in Germany, Poland, all those areas. You may remember that. You may remember that from your history books. But now we're seeing it creep into American politics. And again, this is the person who is the leading candidate in this district for the Democrats in a district that could go blue. It's not like a guaranteed red district. And you do have some people, some Democrats with some sense, who maybe even, there are a lot of long-term supporters of Israel, but also Maybe they saw what happened with Thomas Massie. They can look at some of the writing on the wall, realizing maybe this online scenario that's being played out in front of us, where it feels like everyone in the world has become against the Jewish people. Maybe that is not reality. And the votes are seemingly in Texas didn't, or the votes in Kentucky didn't lie. We will see what happens in Texas, but you at least have some Democrats saying, we're not going to allow this in our party. Jeff, another disturbing day in American politics when this actually becomes a reality of what we're living in and what we're talking about from real legitimate candidates, not from some sort of fringe element that has no chance of winning.
13: Yeah, 100%. And I was following the conversation before I got on air, and I agree with everything that's been said here. It's, you know, I refer back to the late chief rabbi of England, Jonathan Sacks, was a beautifully articulate speaker, and he gave a presentation at the House of Lords when this started becoming an issue in England, which happened a little before it came here. And he said that anti-Semitism is a cultural virus that destroys entire cultures, and you know it becomes dangerous when three things happen. To the culture, not to the Jews, but to the country itself. When the idea moves from the fringes to a mainstream political party, well, now it's moved from the fringes to both mainstream political parties. When the party feels that there's no suffering or pain because of embracing the anti-Semitism, and when those who oppose it are vilified. So it's already moved into both. Those who oppose it are being vilified. What has to happen now is there has to be pain. The political parties have to make to understand that mainstreaming this kind of it's truly insanity, dangerous violence, insanity, is bad for the whole country, and the American people will not stand for it. Otherwise, it will destroy America.
8: Jeff, you know, it brings to mind the famous quote, post-Holocaust quote of the then they came for me, and there was no one to speak for me. Because when you even hear the language of what this candidate is saying, it expands, you know, who she is wanting to go after. It's not just Jews that she refers to as Zionist and plays those 1,000-year-old games that, you know, the those Jews in Israel aren't real Jews. They're not real Semites. So we know these are lies, but they keep rearing their ugly head everywhere we turn. But then she lumps that in with the Zionist, and that these faux Jews, as well as Christian Zionists, are who she's really talking about here. It's a dangerous game. And once again, you think back to the words that post-Holocaust, when you didn't stand up, you thought, it's not my problem. It ends up coming for you. And we have the good news this week that someone like Thomas Massie, who was unable to succeed within his own party when he was primaried, and he showed his true colors, immediately said what he was thinking in his concession speech and blamed Israel. We know that was defeated on the Republican side. There's a chance for Democrats to still do this, but I feel like the Overton window of what is possible in American politics is getting dangerously close to, we already have the Rashida Tlaibs and the Ilhan Omars that say these in cloaked language. But now you're getting dangerously close to having a member of Congress who will say this in uncloaked language. And that's scary for the United States.
13: It's absolutely right. It is just a progression. It started with... Honestly, the progression was, let's say we like Israel. This is on the Democrat side, but we don't like Netanyahu. Then it was, well, we're okay with Israel. We don't like the Likud party, his party. Then we like Israel. We don't like their policies in general because those are consensus policies. Then once October 7th happened, everything got supercharged. And all of a sudden it became open season just on Jews around the globe. And all of a sudden, all of the euphemisms and the political talk just fell by the wayside. And now it's the genuinely insane, angry, we want to blame the Jews, we want to scapegoat the Jews, we want to kill them, is coming out around the world in our own nation. It's being mainstreamed. And listen, I hope that among the reasons Thomas Massie lost was that he became so unhinged because of his anti-Semitism. I don't know if that's the case. I mean, the vice president spoke about his hostility to the Republican Party and to the president. Maybe that was the reason more than his anti-Semitism. I hope, though, it's that voters are decent and normal and see this problem arising, but we don't know. And, you know, certainly, coming up on a midterm election, yeah, it is so important that people vote our consciences for decency and morality in this country.
0: Yeah, Wheelie said it certainly wasn't the thriving rural Kentucky Jewish voter base that voted in that somehow turned this all around, that, you know, was being funded. But Jeff, you know, this is, brings up an interesting topic. I was listening to an interview with a mutual friend who, I'm not going to name names, but is a Jewish American. It was actually two guys who were talking. One of the discussion points was the word Zionist and how Zionist, the term, has become a dirty word. And what we can do about that, or what we should do about that. And they kind of suggested, even this, again, I'm not taking this side, saying, you know, the swastika before that was a Hindu, logo of peace. And now he's like, if I see someone wearing that, I'm going to punch him in the face, essentially what they said. And then followed up with, maybe we need a new term. And they were like sad about it. It was like, this is the point where we're at, where these words that have historically meant something very positive for the Jewish people, we all grew up with it, now have become words that mean something they were never intended to be. And I think that's just an interesting thing we have to come to realize as Americans, as people that do support Israel, and what that looks like, because they have taken that word and dismantled it for a lot of people. Like you said, they're using it as a slur.
13: Yeah, look, I it's interesting that you raise that. You and I haven't discussed this, but I'm in the middle of a major memo, which may become a law review piece, for a conference that I'm attending in Israel in June, God willing, relating to these issues. But this argument is about Zionism as a concept, as a term. Obviously, it just means Jew right now for people. And they just, when they say they're anti-Zionist, they just mean we hate Jews. And they don't care about Israel's policy. They just hate Jews. It's just the old thing. This has happened before. Globalists. These are words that have meanings that could get turned around. My view is actually we need a different name for anti-Zionism, because anti-Zionism isn't about Zionism at all. It has nothing to do with Zionism. It's proxy anti-Semitism. It's proxy Jew hatred. It's just another excuse. And so I think we should have a different word for that. But yes, it is. It's always using an excuse. People, you frequently will talk about bankers or globalists, you know, over the years, that's always, yeah, there's always been another word when they mean the Jews.
0: That's a good point.
13: That's look, it.
0: The anti-Zionism statement is actually interesting, because I saw some people that I follow attending an anti-Zionism conference, and it was actually very confusing. I was like, wait, what am I actually, like, when I read that title, I was like, but wait, it's Shapiro, and it's Eve Barlow, and these people who I follow and respect. I'm like, wait, where are they at an anti-Zionism conference? But it's a conference on anti-Zionism. It was so confusing.
14: Yeah, they could have maybe made right that a little bit better.
0: Yeah, exactly.
14: But Jeff, we only have about a minute left here, but I did want to get very quickly, because this week you spoke at a task force to combat anti-Semitism, and that shows just the work even here and in Israel, the work that you're doing for the ACLJ to fight back against this.
13: Right. I came into Washington for this conference. It's a national task force to combat anti-Semitism. It is a national group. We had people from the administration came and spoke very, very well. It is not a Jewish group. I mean, there are Jews involved, but one thing I will say, some people were saying it's only the fringes, it's not the mainstream. I hope they're right, but we have to be vigilant, because I feel like they may be wrong. But yes, that's the work we do, and whether it's in America or we're going to be soon in Europe on the same issue, it's really globally. It's post October 7th. It's the rise of the normalization of insanity, of wanting to literally eliminate all Jews everywhere. That's what we're seeing. Thanks, and America, Jeff, cannot fall prey to that.
0: Thank you, Jeff, for joining us. We appreciate it. We know it's always good to hear your insight. Again, Jeff Balaban, head of ACLJ Jerusalem. You can see some of the great content also on ACLJ.org. And while you're there, you can also sign our latest petition. I want you to do that. Read it. See if you agree with it. I think you probably will. Be a part of it at ACLJ.org/sign. 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Be a part of the ACLJ. Great way to do it. Even if you can't financially support right now, that's a great free way. And again, the ACLJ content all exists without a paywall because people like you support. Phone lines are open, though. I'm going to take them in the next segment. 1-800-684-3110.
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0: All right, last segment of the day. I want to take some calls. We do have a few lines open. If you still want to get on hold, 1-800-684-3110. We do have a breaking news item that I think we need to address really quick. I'm sure we'll discuss this on a later show, a little bit more details, but there's currently a press conference going on right now in Minneapolis about that fraud, really schemes that have been happening. We know about it, massive fraud coming out of Minnesota, and we actually have more details, Will, right now. I mean, this is breaking as we are live.
14: That's right. There is an Assistant Attorney General for Fraud Enforcement, Colin McDonald, giving a press conference right now. Right behind him is RFK Jr., the Health and Human Services Secretary, as well as you see
0: Dr. Oz,
14: who's the Medicaid and Medicare Administrator. Here's what we're seeing. 15 individuals have been indicted for over $90 million in alleged healthcare fraud scheme in Minnesota. This is a sweeping FBI investigation with the DOJ. It is two of the largest Medicaid fraud cases ever charged in that district. It has seven additional Medicaid programs that were used in this fraud. This is all from a tweet from the director of the FBI. Minnesota public healthcare resources were defrauded to the tune of tens of millions of dollars, targeting programs such as housing stabilization services, child care, Medicaid programs, individualized home supports, as well as a scheme worth over $40 million that targeted early intensive developmental and behavioral intervention. That's a program meant to help children that have autism. And they were using that to siphon $40 million from taxpayers. You start to see this, and we've seen it in California, see more and more out of Minnesota. That's where even today, the defendant that was in the Feeding Our Future that was charged with $250 million of fraud was just sentenced to 41 and a half years in prison. The amount of fraud in our healthcare system, people on the left that pushed so hard for Obamacare, and that said that was such a great program, when the reality of what Obamacare did to get more people insured was expand Medicaid. That was the largest amount of people that got coverage under it. What do we see now? Where is all the fraud? It's in Medicaid. It was that expansion without the proper guardrails on it that has led to them stealing taxpayer dollars to billions of dollars. And here's the other problem with it. Everyone else is suffering. It's not just taking your taxpayer dollars. It's this entire program that has created a way that's driving up every single person's healthcare costs. When people say healthcare is unaffordable in this country, it's not just because of the way the insurance systems works and we need tort reform, things of that nature, which we've been saying for a long time. It has exploded exponentially because of the ways that fraud is so easily done, and therefore all these insurance companies have to raise their rates. The prices of things have to go up. It's not just taking your hard-earned taxpayer dollars. It's hitting you twice because every single person's healthcare costs are skyrocketing, and it all goes back to one thing, and that is the disaster that was Obamacare.
0: Yeah, absolutely. I do want to take some phone calls if we can. Let's go to William, who's calling in California. William, go ahead.
19: Yeah, thank you for taking my call. Yeah, in regards to the lady who disguised the all the things she took and all the documents, those cake recipes and such. And I know you're being polite when you say, well, she probably didn't know what was going on or what she was doing. Yes, she did. I'm 83 years old. I've been around a long time. The people I've met in my lifetime, it's unbelievable. She knew exactly what she was doing there. She wouldn't have tried to disguise him in the first place.
0: Well, I want to clarify. I don't think we ever said that.
14: 100% agree with you. Actually, we said exactly what you're saying. And Jordan even said she's an attorney. She was a managing assistant U.S. attorney in the Southern District of Florida. She knew exactly what she was doing. It makes it that much worse because as a high up attorney in the DOJ and even the content of what it was, she knew the consequences of it, as well as it shows that intent that she renamed the files. If she didn't know what she was doing, I just forwarded it to my personal email address. No big deal. No, she knew exactly what she was doing. She renamed the files in order to conceal the contents thereof. So I agree with you 100%, William.
0: Yeah, William, thank you for calling.
14: She knew.
0: Thanks for watching on YouTube. Again, let's go to Leslie, who's calling in Virginia. Leslie is an ACLJ champion. Leslie, you're on the air.
20: Hello. Yes, ACL champion and Zionist. So I'm going to kind of avoid going to Texas. But what I wanted to tie in what you're saying today with what you said, I think it was Monday or Tuesday. If you believe the premise that our rights come from man and man's law, then you can justify what she's saying in Texas. You can justify the segregation laws, the Jim Crow laws of the 1960s. But if you believe that your rights come from the Creator, then you have to believe that all men are created equal and have certain rights, and nobody can take those away. No man can take
14: Leslie,
20: those away.
14: I think that's an exactly great analysis of what we talked about earlier when Katie Turr said, was trying to call out the Speaker of the House and saying, is he putting God above the Declaration of Independence? And the entire premise of if we stray from how the founders set this up, then you are correct. If laws come from government, if rights come from government, then that is at the political whim of the fickle government. But in reality, because they come from God, and if we hold fast to that, then our country can course correct when it has not lived up to those principles. As you mentioned, segregation, the history that we have in this country where we didn't live up to what our principles are, you can course correct as long as you're going back to that same principle that all men are created equal and that they are endowed by their Creator with certain unalienable rights, being life, liberty, and the pursuit of happiness. So yes, we need to course correct back to the foundation.
0: Try to take Eric in Pennsylvania. Eric, go ahead. Watch on Salem News Channel. We got about a minute left, Eric.
21: Yeah, my comment is that the left is so anti-Semitic, they hurt themselves. Kamala Harris should have picked Shapiro for vice president.
0: Yeah.
21: I'm not saying they would have won unless you got laryngitis, but they'd have been much closer. You know, and it just makes no sense. Shapiro's running for governor. They might not go out and vote for him because he's Jewish. It's crazy.
0: Eric, I'm not sure about the one comment there, but the rest of it, I think you're right. And we know it was pretty much stated in her book and some of the books saying that Spivily Shapiro was not picked with a concern because he was Jewish. And look, again, like I said, social media would tell you that that was the right move. But you know what didn't? The votes in Kentucky. You know what's looking like it's not going to be? The Democrats who are going to stand up against what's going on in Texas because they know it could mean a political end for them. And they also maybe have some, you know, moral backbone, hopefully. We're going to discuss that and so much more coming up in future shows. Be back tomorrow. 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I'm going to ask you to do something. If you care about that Jack Smith situation, we got a petition right now for you. 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
2: With SRN News, I'm Keith Peters in Washington. Secretary of State Marco Rubio says Iran cannot be allowed to profit off its chokehold on the Strait of Hormuz.
22: No one in the world is in favor of a tolling system. It can't happen. It would be unacceptable. It would make a diplomatic deal unfeasible if they were to continue to pursue that. So it's a threat to the world if they were to try to do that. And it's completely illegal, by the way.
2: Rubio says there are some good signs of progress in talks with Iran.
22: If we can get a good deal done, that would be great. I'm not here to tell you that it's going to happen for sure, but I'm here to tell you that we're going to do everything we can to see if we can get one. But if we can't get a good deal, the president's been clear, he has other options. I'm not going to elaborate on what those are, but everybody knows what those are.
2: There's a stay of execution in Tennessee after an aborted execution.
23: Tennessee's governor has granted a one-year stay of execution for Tony Carruthers after his lethal injection was halted when officials struggled to find a vein for more than an hour. Maria DeLiberato, an attorney for Carruthers, says she saw him wincing and groaning and called it horrible to watch. The Tennessee Department of Corrections says medical personnel had quickly established a primary IV line, but were unable to find a suitable vein for a backup line, as required by the state's execution protocol. Carruthers was sentenced to death after he was found guilty in the 1994 kidnappings and murders. I'm Lisa Dwyer.
2: Democratic National Committee Chair Ken Martin has released a critical study of the party's performance in the 2024 campaign. His decision on Thursday followed intense internal pressure from frustrated Democratic operatives who had publicly demanded the release of the post-election autopsy. On Wall Street, the Dow by 276 points, the Nasdaq rose 22, the S&P 500 advanced 12. This is SRN News. Colorado will put abortion pills on every college campus.
24: The legislature has passed a bill that would require that all public and private schools in the state make the drugs available on site. Christian colleges can apply for an exemption, but the state will decide whether or not a school can claim a bona fide religious belief or practice that conflicts with the new law. A growing number of universities around the country are beginning to offer abortion pills. In Connecticut, students can buy them from vending machines. Michael Harrington reports.
2: Texas Tech will require faculty to teach in compliance with a 2025 state law that declares there are only two genders. The law echoes the language of an executive order the Trump administration issued in January of last year that states it is the policy of the United States to recognize two sexes, male and female. Texas Tech faculty will be largely prohibited from teaching about so-called gender fluidity. This is SRN News. Here's the Wall Street Business Report.
25: Another winning quarter for the nation's largest retailer.
26: Walmart delivered another strong quarter of sales as its speedy deliveries and low prices served as a magnet for shoppers across the income spectrum. But the Arkansas-based chain offers a cautious outlook amid so much economic uncertainty. Walmart has resonated with many Americans who are carefully considering where they spend money because of inflation, and how the company performs is considered a barometer of consumer spending given its vast reach. Rich Thomason reporting.
25: Since President Trump signed an executive order to create a deep sea mining industry, businesses have raised millions from investors. At least nine companies are now in talks with the government for access to seabed minerals stretching from American Samoa to Alaska. U.S. stocks ticked higher following the reversal for oil prices at the close of Dow up 276. For the Wall Street Business Report, I'm Bob Agnew.
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10: Tonight, expect a chance of a thunderstorm in some areas early this evening, followed by clear to partly cloudy skies and humid conditions. The temperature will drop to 76 degrees. Tomorrow, anticipate a mix of sunshine and a few clouds, along with a chance of thunderstorms in spots during the afternoon. The temperature will rise to a high of 93 degrees. That's your AccuWeather forecast. I'm meteorologist Jason Caterina for AM 860.
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35: 888-971-SAGE, 888-971-7243. I am Larry Elder. We are Salem News Channel. In the second hour, we're going to talk to the founder of an online academy that prepares children K through 12 for this brave new world of AI. Iran's biggest leverage is not the Strait of Hormuz. It's the unpopularity of the war and the pressure on Trump to end it. Congressman Jamie Raskin, at a hearing on Sharia law, challenges a teenager who dared to say that America was founded based on a Christian culture. The San Diego Islamic Center shooters have been described as right-wingers. But how many right-wingers share their views? President Trump mocks Texas Democrat Senate candidate Tallarico. Trump said, a vegan? In Texas, Maine Senate Democrat candidate suggested American sniper Chris Kyle killed innocent civilians to inflate his kill number. Florida GOP Rep. Byron Donalds denounced Democrats for supporting totalitarianism. A Georgia senator says a Democrat agenda, if they regain control of Congress, is to make D.C. and Puerto Rico states and to expand the Supreme Court. New York Senator Gillibrand attacks Transportation Secretary Duffy for his film cross-country trip to celebrate America. Gillibrand probably should have set that one out. When the libertarian Javier Milei got elected president of Argentina, New York Times columnist and economist Paul Krugman was skeptical, to say the least. So, how is Milei doing after 3 years? All of this and more, 888-971-SAGE, 888-971-7243. Dissent, of course, is welcome. Received this letter from Vanessa in Ocala, Florida. Larry's thinking, the reason this totally beatable war against Iran is dragging on is because of Democrats and the woke right. I wasn't alive, my mother was, but I'm aware that during World War II, probably the entire country supported our efforts. Women performed jobs previously held by men. Women donated pots to be melted down and used for munitions. I haven't had time to explore more than that, but I do know in spirit, the government, the effort, was supported by the people. And that war dragged on for far, far longer with a much higher cost in lives and treasure. Iran knows that half the country wants Trump to lose, and as you are aware, they are trying to drag it out to the midterms. I'm ashamed of our countrymen. Thank you, Vanessa. Well, of course, that is Iran's strategy. They're watching CNN. They're watching BS Now. They're reading the polls. That is their card. It's not the Strait of Hormuz. They've got that, to be sure. But primarily, it's the pressure on Donald Trump for doing what previous presidents vowed would never happen, for doing something to make sure it never happens, and that is that Iran getting a nuclear weapon. I'm reading reports that Iran is using this pause to rearm, to reposition, to get a better idea of what America will do the next time there's a military strike, if there is one. And if there is one, it may be much more costly than the 13 lives that have been lost so far. I don't know whether these reports I'm reading are true or false. Let's assume that they're true. What does it say about Iran? What does it say about Iran as an enemy? What does it say about what Iran would do if Iran got a nuclear weapon? This is the thing that people don't want to address. I've had a couple of callers, as you know, same guy 2 days in a row. He probably called again. Maybe he doesn't have a job. Maybe AI eliminated his job. I don't know. This notion that Donald Trump didn't realize that the Strait of Hormuz would be closed. He didn't realize this. He didn't realize that. Didn't realize this. The chairman of the Joint Chiefs, Dan Raising Kane, testified that they anticipated this. They gamed for this. But of course, people who hate Donald Trump's guts won't listen to that anyway. But if everything that you say is true, that Trump didn't anticipate this, didn't anticipate that, doesn't it suggest how diabolical and how evil this regime is and what they would do if they had a nuclear weapon? We're talking about anywhere from 30 to 40,000 of their own people, unarmed, killed in cold blood by this administration. Does it not suggest to you that maybe, just maybe, we don't want these people to have a nuke? Putting children and women in front of likely bomb sites so that the sympathy for these women and children will cause Donald Trump to pull back? Who does that? What kind of enemy does that? I played you a couple times the exchange between Coleman Hughes and Joe Rogan, when Joe Rogan was accusing Israel of committing genocide in its war against Hamas in Gaza. And Coleman, I think, very patiently and articulately explained to him, this isn't military Hamas that intentionally puts its facilities under schools, under mosques, under hospitals, in order to cause Israel to kill civilians. And to then have the Israel-hating world accuse Israel of committing a genocide. What do you do when you have an enemy like that? What do you do when you have an enemy that believes if the enemy itself is killed, they actually get a promotion to paradise? I've mentioned the quote from Patton, the great World War II general, who said, the object of war isn't to die for your country, it's to get the other poor SOB to die for his country. What happens when the other poor SOB wants to die for his country? How do you fight that? More importantly, what happens if an enemy like that has a nuclear weapon? I've mentioned the war between Iran and Iraq that went on for almost 8 years. And Iran was giving plastic keys to put around the necks of children, boys as young as 12 years old. Why? They wanted him to walk on foot and clear the minefields of mines so that their troops and tanks could roll on the fields. Hundreds of thousands of young men were recruited / coerced into doing this. Tens of thousands of young men lost their lives. Who does this? What kind of enemy does this? And once again, what kind of enemy would behave and how if they had a nuclear bomb? The only real question is, how close were they to get one? And the answer to that seems to me, they answered themselves. Jared Kushner, Steve Witkoff, the two envoys that were negotiating with them, said they admitted they had enough enriched uranium to make 11 bombs. I've mentioned the 60 Minutes piece that aired a few Sundays ago that said they were very, very close to developing a nuclear bomb. So, what do you do? well, the war is going to be costly. Well, it's going to go longer than we thought. Well, the estimates on how quickly it'll end might not be right. Well, the Iranian people might not rise up and take back their country. Okay, therefore, we'll just let them continue to develop a nuclear bomb, right? And President Trump said he was not going to allow that to happen on his watch. The man should be celebrated. The world is going to be safer when and if this war is over. When this war is over, eventually it'll be over. And the president should be saluted. Instead, he's being attacked. People are already saying, we've lost the war. Are you kidding me? And I know he ran promising no new wars, a promise that I thought no president should make, and I said so at the time. I know he promised no endless wars, where we have endless enemies. No president wants a war. The president did not want a war, but he gets what are called presidential daily briefings every morning. Threat assessments around the world. And very likely, he had a threat assessment that Iran was getting very close to getting a nuclear bomb. So the question is, well, I promise no new wars, and I'm going to adhere to my campaign promise, irrespective of how dangerous the world has become, irrespective of how close Iran is to getting a nuclear bomb. Does that make any sense? Is that what you want in a commander-in-chief? That's what you want in a president? The number one job is to protect people. That's his number one job. The man doesn't get credit for anything. And if and when the regime collapses and we have new people to deal with, the same people who criticize him will continue to criticize him. So, Mr. President, if you're listening, my advice is stay the course. 888-971-SAGE. My friends, can I share something with you for a moment? I know how confusing it's become. 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

0: Prophet has been sentenced to nearly 42 years in prison for her role in a staggering $250 million fraud case. Amy Bach ran Feeding Our Future, which had claimed it provided millions of meals to children in need during the pandemic. She appeared Thursday in Minneapolis federal court. On Wall Street, the Dow up by 276 points, the Nasdaq rose 22, the S&P advanced 12. More details at srnnews.com.
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10: Tonight, expect a chance of thunderstorms early this evening, transitioning to clear to partly cloudy skies later on. It'll be humid with a low temperature of 76. Tomorrow brings a mix of sunshine and a few clouds, along with the possibility of isolated thunderstorms in the afternoon. The high will reach 93 degrees. That's your AccuWeather forecast. I'm meteorologist Jason Caterina for AM 860, The Answer.
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13: 888-971-SAGE, 888-971-7243. I am Larry Elder. We are Salem News Channel talking about the Iranian war and the criticism the president is receiving over how long it's taking. This man has been a political public figure now for 10 years. Over that 10-year period of time, two impeachments, prosecuted by the Manhattan DA for some cockamamie theory that his Stormy Daniels payments that he described as legal expenses violated New York law, was convicted in a district that 85-90% voted for his opponent. Then he is prosecuted for election interference by the Fulton County DA, Fani Lewis, over his phone call to the Secretary of State, where he asked the Secretary of State to, quote, find me 11,000 votes, close quote. Didn't say steal them, manufacture them, make sure you have not overlooked 11,000 votes. So he's prosecuted. The DA of New York prosecuted him, as I mentioned. Cockamamie theory. Her theory was cockamamie. That one went away. Then you have the AG of New York, Letitia James, who, like the Manhattan DA, campaigned to get Donald Trump. I used to work with the DA's office, L.A. County, when I was my second year in law school. And they were adamant, our job is not to get convictions, our job is to do justice. And if we feel that a defendant has exculpatory evidence, our job is to turn it over to the defense, not to win at any cost. Imagine running to get somebody. They both did. I think it's a violation of the canons of ethics, because a DA's job is to do justice, not to get convictions. As far as I know, the ABA didn't say a word. As far as I know, nobody suggested they should lose their law license the way John Eastman did for daring to have theories about the election in 2020 that people didn't like, so therefore he's lost his license to practice law. Are you kidding me? Then, of course, you had the documents cases. Mar-a-Lago's raided. Joe Biden had more documents in more places and had never been president at that time, did not have the ability, as Trump did, to declassify the documents. That case went nowhere. And then Trump, of course, is investigated, prosecuted for insurrection on January 6th. Insurrection. Insurrection. None of the defendants have been charged with insurrection. Trump was never charged with insurrection, let alone convicted of it. And the Democrats still use the word insurrection to describe what happened on January 6th, even though the president said, I want you to peacefully and patriotically make your voices heard. And one of these people involved, I think with the Oath Keepers, was online angry that President Trump, quote, wasn't doing anything, close quote. And then you had this whole whole investigation committee chaired by Benny Thompson. And the reason that's outrageous is because Benny Thompson, I think it was 2004, challenged Ohio, a state that was won by George W. Bush, claiming that the Diebold voting machines had been hacked. So he challenged the certification of Ohio. Was he an election denier? These Democrats have challenged every election won by a Republican since 2000. They challenged Florida in 2000, about a dozen Democrats did, claiming that the Supreme Court unlawfully stopped the count. 4 years later, as I mentioned, they challenged Ohio, about 30 of them, including Senator Barbara Boxer, claiming that the Diebold voting machines had been hacked. No evidence that they were, but that's what they said. Fast forward, 2016, they challenged more states than Donald Trump did 4 years later. Nobody called them election deniers. And Hillary, of course, running around for 4 years, the first Trump 1.0, referring to the election as stolen, calling Donald Trump illegitimate, as did Kamala Harris, as did Jimmy Carter. The chair of the DNC, Terry McAuliffe, former Virginia, also said the same thing. Nobody called them election deniers. But Donald Trump makes legitimate concerns about 2020, whether it's Michigan or Pennsylvania or Wisconsin or Georgia, and he's accused of being an election denier. And look at all his achievements. He stopped this DEI nonsense. He got our NATO allies to pay 5% of their GDP for defense when they weren't even doing 2%. Obama complained about it. George W. Bush complained about it. Trump did something about it. Our allies are now footing the bill for our support for Ukraine. The borders. The big, beautiful bill. No tax on tips. 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
20: This is Hugh Hewitt for townhall.com. Is the war with Iran worth it? The cost at this point is the loss of 13 American soldiers and scores more seriously wounded. If, as widely expected, combat operations resume, those human costs will climb. So too will gas prices and the prices of everything that depends upon oil. President Trump knows this, of course, but stated plainly, Operation Epic Fury had to be undertaken. The reason is quite simple. Iran intends to obtain nuclear weapons by any means possible, and their rulers are, quote, crazy. Does not the rise in gas prices destroy at least the argument that the civilians bear no cost of the war, at least when it comes to this, the Iran war? You may not like paying the sacrifice, but the cost of war is at least being felt beyond the military. Iran simply cannot have a nuclear weapon. This is an argument that the country should and will have. It is one that is long overdue. I'm Hugh Hewitt.
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0: with SRN News. I'm Keith Peters in Washington. Senate Republicans have departed Washington for the Memorial Day recess without voting on a roughly $70 billion bill to fund immigration enforcement agencies. Voting on the bill was abruptly called off on Thursday. Republicans are debating whether to try and block a new $1.776 billion settlement fund to compensate Trump allies. They failed to reach a resolution after a tense meeting with Acting Attorney General Todd Blanch. The former leader of a Minnesota nonprofit has been sentenced to nearly 42 years in prison for her role in a staggering $250 million fraud case. Amy Bach ran Feeding Our Future, which had claimed it provided millions of meals to children in need during the pandemic. On Wall Street, the Dow by 276 points. This is
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